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Καλή Κυριακή, and welcome to Grecian Echoes as we sign on for yet another broadcast. I'm your host, Teddy Dimitriadis. 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At 8 o'clock, Grecian Echoes will officially begin. Let's not forget that from 7:30 to 7:45, we have the Voice of Orthodoxy for you, and that'll be followed up by the Greek Evangelical Church in their Sunday morning weekly sermon. So, let's all together pour ourselves that first cup of coffee and embark on yet another Sunday program right here on Grecian Echoes, WNTN AM Radio, and streaming around the world at www.grecianechoes.com and www.wntn1550am.com. Kalimera ke ksana kali Kiriaki.

is that St. Paul doesn't say these distinctions disappear. Jews were still Jews, Greeks were still Greeks. Men remain men, women remain women. Rather, the great apostle says that something even more important has happened. Christ, Jesus, has become our deepest identity. Let me repeat that. Christ Jesus has become our foremost and greatest identity. Our baptism has united us to Him, and therefore it has united us to one another. Notice the beautiful phrase, as many as have been baptized in Christ have put on Christ. Every time we witness a baptism, we hear these same words, and they highlight how we are united to the risen Lord Jesus Christ. Think about what this implies. When we look at one another, we should see Christ in the other. This perspective changes everything. If I see Christ in my brother, how can I hate him? If I see Christ in my sister, how can I fear her? If I know that Jesus died for this person right in front of me, how can I dismiss them or write them off? Our unity is not based on having the same opinions. It's not based on belonging to the same political party. Our unity is not based on the color of our skin or our nationality. It is not based on our personality or whether we agree on every issue. Our unity, this special unity, comes because Jesus Christ has made us one body. St. John Chrysostom so beautifully writes, St. Paul didn't say you have become one people, but something far greater. You are all one in Christ Jesus. This is one of the greatest miracles of the church. Every Sunday, we stand side by side with people who are very different than ourselves. And yet, we love these people. Young and old, rich and poor, Republicans and Democrats, people born in America, in Greece, in Albania, in Africa, in the Middle East, in Asia, and countless other places. Successful people, along with those who are struggling. Saints in the making, together with sinners seeking mercy. And together, we approach one chalice. Where else in the world does this happen? The church doesn't erase our differences, but it transfigures us so that we can be united with those who are different. Like the many colors in an icon, each color retains its own beauty while contributing to one magnificent image of Christ. Sadly, the spirit of the world constantly bombards us. The world teaches us to ask, what group do you belong to? What label defines you? This difference separates you from everyone else. To the contrary, the gospel presents a very different question by asking, whose image do you bear? We all bear the image of God, created in His likeness. Every single person in the world has this image and likeness of God. And through baptism, we are clothed in Jesus Christ Himself. When the world says, be careful and protect yourself, Christ reminds us to love your neighbor and treat your neighbor with kindness and respect. When the world tells us to fear the stranger and the foreigner and the illegal immigrant, Jesus says, I am the stranger. I am that foreigner. I am that illegal immigrant. Will you welcome me? The world says, be safe and stay with people who are like you. While our Lord continually crosses every boundary to embrace those whom society rejects. Never forget the life of Jesus and how He spoke with the Samaritan woman, the foreigner, the heretic, who was married 5 times. He healed the servant of the Roman centurion, the enemy soldier.

He went to the home and ate with tax collectors and with people society considered as terrible sinners. He went in and greeted and met the lepers, those ostracized by society. He looked at sinners, not as sinners, but as lost, broken, confused people who needed healing. Jesus never moved away from others to avoid them out of fear, but he approached everyone and welcomed them into his presence. Divine love is always greater than any fear that threatens us. As St. John the Divine said, there is no fear in love, but perfect love casts out fear. Notice how the evangelist doesn't say that fear disappears because the world becomes safe. Fear disappears because divine love fills our heart. Many people spend their lives trying to eliminate everything that frightens them, while the saints chose another path. They filled themselves with the light of Christ, with the love of Christ. And as Christ grew within them, fear disappeared. Archbishop Anastasius of Albania said, every person is a unique and unrepeatable icon of God. What a profoundly orthodox way of seeing the world. Imagine how our interactions would change if every morning we prayed, Lord, help me see every person I meet today as your living icon. The difficult coworker, the illegal immigrant, the homeless person, the one struggling with addiction or with mental illness, the neighbor with whom I disagree, and even the one on the opposite political spectrum. Every one of them bears God's image. This doesn't mean every action they take is good. It doesn't mean we ignore sin or evil. It doesn't mean we abandon truth, but it does mean we never stop seeing the sacred dignity hidden beneath the brokenness. This is what divine love does. The world focuses on what is ugly, while Christ sees what can become beautiful. Can we strive to do the same? Of course, this is what it means when we say, as many as have been baptized in Christ have put on Christ. We become one with Jesus, and our mind should be formed into his mind. So how do we cultivate this spirit of oneness? Well, first and foremost, it's basic. We must pray. Every day, pray for people, not only for your family and friends, but especially pray for those who are different from you, those with whom you struggle, those whom you fear. It is very difficult to hate someone whose name you sincerely bring before God every day. Second, remember what happens every time we receive the Eucharist. When we receive the body and blood of Jesus Christ, St. Augustine says, we become what we receive. We are called to become the body of Christ in the world. Third, practice intentional encounter. Don't live in an echo chamber. Meet people who are different. Listen to them before speaking to them. Ask questions instead of making assumptions. Be humble and ready to discover beauty where you expected only difference. And finally, try each day to perform one concrete act of love, at least one act. Love grows by being practiced. Offer a kind word. Make a phone call to someone you've been meaning to call for a long time. Go on a visit. Offer forgiveness to someone who has hurt you. Share a meal and offer hospitality. Every seemingly small act reshapes our heart into the likeness of Christ. Remember, the world of darkness divides. The church of God creates communion. The world shouts with loud voices of anger. The people of God become a choir singing of reconciliation. The world has enough fear. We, the church, choose
divine love. As many as have been baptized in Christ have put on Christ. Let us live up to our divine calling. We close our program this morning with the blessings of His Eminence, Metropolitan Methodius. I'm Father Luke, praying that we all be filled with God's grace and the power of His Holy Spirit that will guide us to break down the walls of division, to cast aside any fear, and to become instruments of reconciliation and oneness. God bless you all.

Good morning, Boston and beyond. Kalimera ke kali kiriaki. And welcome to our Grecian Echo Sunday morning big show on this Sunday, the 26th day of July of the summer of 2026, the final Sunday of the month of July. Kalimera sas, agapiti akroates ke akroatrias, pali mazi sas, kiriakatiki ekpobi. 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At 8 a.m. this morning. It's 61 degrees. 61 βαθμούς. Θα φτάσουμε στους 76. We're gonna hit a high of 76. Beautiful, beautiful day. Sunny skies all day. 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Βασιλεύει ο ήλιος στις 8:10 το απόγευμα. Red Sox lost yesterday, 6-0. They've got the third game, the rubber match, as they say, at 1:35 this afternoon, first pitch at Fenway Park. It is a Sunday morning. It is our big show. We'll have our news report with Stamati at 9 o'clock. We have a very special 15-minute program today. And a decapedalepto. As the members of the Demosthenes Club of Somerville extend wishes for a happy, healthy, and enjoyable summer with a three-song set for you to enjoy, making sure your summer is filled with family, friendship, and well, music and Greek traditions. Kalo Kalo Keri Solus from the Demosthenes Club. 9:30 with their 15-minute program today, and we thank them. We've got some classifieds. We've got music. We've got the bench warmers at 12 o'clock, all ready to go. And thanks for joining us. Let's get the show started. Πρωινό μουσικό γλυκό ξύπνημα. And bringing us to the forefront of yet another morning in Boston, on Grecian Echoes, it's the double treat, o diplo dedro. So with all that being said, once again, we start with our national anthems. 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

Dios Rocos. 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Calimera. I'm your host, Teddy Dimitriadis, this morning on Grecian Echoes. It's our Sunday Big Show.

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1: And with that, we conclude our Πρωινό Μουσικό Γλυκό Ξύπνημα. A three-song set brings us to the forefront of every broadcast right here on Grecian Echoes. And with that, we're at 25 minutes past 8 o'clock. Again, I'm your host, Teddy Dimitriadis. Nicoletta is in Greece. She will, we'll hear her. There's a 15-minute program. We're going to have some translation in Greek with Nicoletta. She'll send that along. Kalimera. If I'm not mistaken, she's having her family dinner and maybe tuning us in this morning. Kalimera to all. From Greece to Georgia to Georgetown, Mass. Grecian Echoes, the longest-running Greek-American radio program in the entire country. And this is our Sunday morning big show. 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All right, it's time to grab the birthday book like we do every day and wish a great big Chronia Pola to those who celebrate their birthdays each and every day. Today we'll acknowledge, well, yesterday and today. So Chronia Pola, celebrating today on the 26th of July, Yuli Karanos, Nick Saradopoulos, Gail Phillips, George Kondilis. Happy birthday again today. Yuli Karanos, Nick Saradopoulos, Gail Phillips, and George Kondilis. And yesterday on the 25th, Christos Mitkonis, Chucky Maranian, and Anastasi Lazarus, all with their birthdays. Chronia, chronia sas pola, na ta katostisete.

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I want to remind everybody, this coming Saturday, Tosava

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3: 5 minutes before 9 o'clock. At 9 o'clock, Stamati with his news report in both Greek and English. This song has become one of our favorites, and it was introduced to us a long time ago by Jimmy Exarchopoulos. Kalimera Jimmy, εκεί που βρίσκεσαι, οι φίλοι είναι για πάντα.

0: Good morning. It is Sunday, July 26th. Berlin is waking up in shock after a vehicle plowed into crowds at last night's Pride celebration. But there is also joyful news for Greece this morning, as our national water polo team stands on top of the world after winning its first ever World Cup gold. Let's dive into the news, what happened and why. A vehicle attack at Berlin's Pride Festival has left one woman dead and 16 others injured. Police are searching for a 21-year-old suspect believed to have links to Islamist circles. The van drove into the crowd late Saturday night before crashing into a tree. German Chancellor Friedrich Merz called it an attack on our society. A celebration of community became, in a single instant, the very thing it was meant to resist. Hatred arrived at speed, aimed at people simply gathering to celebrate who they are. After 2 weeks of continuous American strikes inside Iran, direct military operations paused overnight, but the conflict remains far from over. Iran-backed Houthi forces claimed another missile attack on Saudi oil tankers in the Red Sea, keeping Brent crude near $100 a barrel. Violence escalated again in the West Bank after Israeli settlers reportedly set fire to mosques, farmland, and vehicles following deadly clashes earlier in the week. United Nations Secretary General Antonio Guterres arrived in Syria for the first official visit by a UN chief in 17 years. Across southern France and Spain, hundreds of thousands of people remain displaced as massive wildfires continue to spread toward populated areas. In India, weeks of youth-led protests forced the resignation of the country's education minister over a nationwide exam leak scandal. In Ukraine, political pressure continues to mount on President Volodymyr Zelensky following the dismissal of Defense Minister Mykhailo Fedorov. In Greek news, Mount Olympus has officially been added to UNESCO's World Heritage List. Recognized for its extraordinary natural beauty and its unique cultural significance as the legendary home of the ancient Greek gods. Greek airports handled nearly 34 million passengers during the first 6 months of the year, a 5% increase over last year. Tourism remains Greece's strongest economic engine. Tourism keeps carrying this country, and the real question every year is whether that single engine can keep pulling weight. The rest of the economy hasn't caught up to yet. The challenge, as always, is making sure the rest of the economy can keep pace. In global finance, Friday's trading ended mixed. The Dow gained 235 points. The S&P 500 finished essentially unchanged. The Nasdaq fell 162 points. Despite Friday's recovery, all three major indexes ended the week lower, with technology stocks continuing to lead the decline. Investor confidence suffered its sharpest weekly drop in nearly a year. $100 oil, a new trade war, and higher interest rates staying with us longer. Markets are being asked to absorb all three at once. And finally, in sports. History for Greece. The Greek men's water polo team captured its first ever major international title, defeating Hungary 15-14 in a thrilling World Cup final in Sydney. Captain Argyropoulos scored the winning goal with just 12.7 seconds remaining, ending nearly three decades of heartbreak in major finals, 12 seconds on the clock. One shot, one championship, and a victory celebrated not only in Greece, but by Greek communities around the world. Here in Boston, the Red Sox split the first two games of their series with Toronto, falling 6-0 on Saturday after Friday's 6-4 victory. Boston enters today's finale at 54-51, still above 500 before beginning a road trip to Oakland tomorrow. This is your Astra Report. Thank you for listening. News are brought to you by George E. Danis to inform the Greek community of the news of the day.
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5: The time in our studios this morning is 9:19, and unfortunately, we do have a death announcement to share with our listening audience. 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Watertown, Massachusetts. Passing away yesterday, July 25th, at the age of 87, again of Watertown, was Hope Irene Karras, Hope Moshe Karras. Born in 1938, she was the only child of Peter and Paraskevi Pepi Kiria Moshe, maiden Vrontis. Hope is survived by her loving son James Karras and his wife Carolyn of Elgin, Illinois, her loving daughter Elaine Menisioff of Hull, Mass., and cherished goddaughter of Vanessa Barges of Westwood. She was preceded in death by her infant son Michael and her loving companion Christos Karambakis. She was an adored yaya to her 7 grandchildren, Alyssa, Alex, Matthew, Drew, Emmy, Callie, and Peter, and she is also survived by many cousins and devoted friends. Hope lived in Watertown most of her life with her parents. She grew up in a small home in the west part of Watertown. Years later, she would remodel that same house and make it her own and spend the rest of her years there. As a teenager, Hope was a candy striper at the Mount Auburn Hospital and also a librarian at the Perkins School for the Blind. And for over 40 years, Hope worked for the Watertown Public Schools as a teacher and guidance counselor, always smiling with a positive attitude. And Hope had many, many friends. Seldom was a time when she would go out and not bump into one of her friends, and in later years, her friends' children or grandchildren. Of utmost pride and joy were her grandchildren, Hope and Bless, with 7 with whom she was able to make a personal connection, and she made each of them feel special every day. Hope loved to travel and went on many cruises and trips, meeting cousins in her 2 trips to Australia or her many trips to Rhodes, where she always treasured every moment. Funeral services for Hope Karras will take place this Tuesday, July 28th at 11:30 at her Doxiarchy Greek Orthodox Church of Bigelow Avenue in Watertown. There will be a visitation prior to the service from 9:30 to 11:30 at the church. Once again, funeral service Tuesday at 11:30 with viewing prior from 9:30 to 11:30 at the Doxiarchy, where relatives and friends are kindly invited to attend. In lieu of flowers, donations in the memory of Hope Karras may be made to her Doxiarchy Greek Church of 25 Bigelow Avenue, Watertown. The burial will be private at the Ridgelawn Cemetery of Watertown. Hope Moshe Karras, Aeonia Suimnimi, may your memory be eternal. And all of us here, our entire Grecian Echoes audience, will miss her wonderful Wednesday storytelling and myths and poems. Hope, may you rest in peace. Once again, Aeonia Suimnimi. And in Hope's honor, we will follow up this announcement with the Doxiarchy Greek Orthodox Choir back in the 1970s, featuring, of course, Father Emmanuel Metaxas, Father Metaxa, and Hope is a part of this choir of which you are about to enjoy.

Well, once again, that album was put out, if I'm not mistaken, in the early 70s, the Thaxiarchy Greek Orthodox Choir, of which Hope Karras was always there and always a member. May her memory be eternal. And our most sincere condolences go out to the family. The Greatest Generation. We're coming up on 9:30, and Neake Ikosiefta, 9:27 the clock is reading in our studio. And again, this coming Saturday, you are all invited to Mansfield, Massachusetts. Take a ride and enjoy one of the hidden gems of our metropolis, the St. Gregory the Theologian Community One-Day Festival, coming up from 11 in the morning until 8 p.m. this Saturday, August 1st. 1007 West Street, Storm Mansfield. Well, we enjoyed our news reports with Stamati in both Greek and English. Coming up in just a couple of minutes, we have a 15-minute program presented to us all on behalf of the Demosthenes Greek American Democratic Club in Somerville, Massachusetts.

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I'm your host, Teddy Dimitriadis. 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

good morning from all at the Demosthenes Greek American Democratic Club in Somerville. 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Καλό καλοκαίρι σε όλους.

0: beautiful, beautiful song, Patera Mou Me Tin Kali Kardia. A three-song set this morning presented to us on behalf of the Demosthenes Greek American Club located at 218 Somerville Ave in Somerville. For the Greek residents and members of the club across the greater Boston area, specifically Middlesex County, they find a comfortable, genuine local establishment, a cornerstone located in Somerville. And once again, wishing you all a great, great summer. We'll be right back after these commercial messages.
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0: And I'm Teddy Dimitriadis, and together we are The Benchwarmers. 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
6: And now it's time to celebrate great Greek American athletes, brought to you by the Sidorides family. Harry Aganis is without question the most famous Greek athlete in Boston. Nicknamed the Golden Greek, Harry Aganis shined as a two-sport athlete, playing quarterback at BU and eventually turning down a professional football career for his favorite sport, baseball. Aganis impressed the Red Sox, and after just one season of minor league baseball, he became their starting first baseman in 1954. Sadly, Aganis became ill in 1955 and eventually died from his illness later that same year. Boston University's athletic arena is named in his honor.
0: Good morning from the Calivas Insurance Agency of Massachusetts Avenue in Arlington. Their staff, Charlie, Mike, Eleni, Vicky, are anxiously awaiting to service you. 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Also representing some of the largest insurance carriers, such as Safety Insurance. Again, good morning from the Calivas Insurance Agency of Arlington with telephone number 781-648-0060.
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0: All right, let's get this Sunday morning Grecian Echoes big show rolling. One of my favorites. We'll crank a little Claudino, we'll dance, we'll sing. It's our Sunday morning big show. Grecian Echoes Boston, the Athens of America. Agathi and Dimitropoulos.

All right, here we go. We're going to wish a very, very big good morning, good afternoon, good evening, no matter where you find yourselves. On behalf of our listening audience worldwide, Kalimera. 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Here we go. Internationally, tuning us in the last 30 days. Internationally, Canada, China, the United Arab Emirates, the United Kingdom, Puerto Rico, Germany. What's this say? Unknown country. Netherlands, South Africa, Spain, Bulgaria, Greece, Kalimera Elada, the Iranian Islamic Republic, Mexico, Guatemala, Japan, Belgium, Colombia, Argentina, Canada. Wow. Kalimera sas. And across these great United States of ours, virtually every major market, here we go. Portland, Auburn, Maine, New York, New York, Boston and Manchester, New Hampshire, Providence, Rhode Island, New Bedford, Mass, Burlington, Vermont, Plattsburgh, New York, Miami and Fort Lauderdale, Florida, back to New York, Troy, Schenectady and Albany, Connecticut, Hartford and New Haven markets, Florida, Orlando, Daytona Beach, Melbourne, Tampa, St. Pete, Sarasota, Rochester, New York, Kalimera, Springfield and Holyoke, Mass. Virginians of Norfolk, Portsmouth, and Newport News, Newport News, Virginia. Toledo, Ohio, West Palm Beach and Fort Pierce, Florida. Watertown, New York, Naples and Fort Myers, Florida. New Orleans, Louisiana. Dallas, Fort Worth, Texas. Phoenix, Arizona. Seattle and Tacoma, Washington, the Great Pacific Northwest, Kalimera. 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San Antonio, Texas. Denver, Colorado. Washington, D.C., Hagerstown, Maryland. Baltimore, Maryland. Michigan. Flint, Saginaw, Bay City, Kalimera, Atlanta, Georgia, back to Pennsylvania, Harrisburg, Lancaster, and Lebanon, and York, Mobile, Alabama, Pensacola, Fort Walton Beach, Florida, L.A., Los Angeles, 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Carolina, Sacramento, Stockton, Modesto, California, tuning in, Knoxville, Tennessee, Memphis, Tennessee, Albuquerque and Santa Fe, New Mexico, San Francisco, Oakland, San Jose, California, Buffalo, 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
4: 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Thanks to the Greeks, we now have vending machines. 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
0: Πάτε και φάτε, that's one of our favorite terms here, and of course so many wonderful restaurants supporting us. Get out there and have a meal. A reminder once again, Saturday coming up, St. Gregory the Theologian, Greek Orthodox Church, one day festival this Saturday coming up, August 1st from 11 to 8. And you'll find St. Gregory the Theologian, Greek Orthodox Church again in Mansfield at 1007 West Street. Coming up on 10:45 on a Sunday morning, it's the big show. I'm your host, Teddy Dimitriadis. Είμαι ο εκφωνητής σας ξανά, ο Θεόδωρος ο Δημητριάδης, του Ορέστη και της Χλώης, μαζί σας μέχρι και τις 1 η ώρα. Bench warmers, full bench expected today from 12 to 1. Billy Galatis, Nick Ypsilantis, and Nick Markopoulos are all expected to join us in studio shortly. All right, happy birthday once again. We mentioned it at the beginning of the show. We'll do it during the mid part. Celebrating the birthdays this weekend. Today, on the 26th of July, happy birthday, Yuli Karanos, Nikos Sarandopoulos, Gail Phillips, and George Gondilis. Celebrating yesterday on the 25th of July, happy birthday, Chucky Moranian, Anastasi Lazarus and Christos Mitkonis. To you all, a great big Chronia Sas Pola.

You know, we grew up with the Trio Bel Canto, and here we are, not one, not two, not three, not four, but maybe even five or six decades later. They still live on, and there isn't, a week that we don't go through a medley of Trio Bel Canto. Sing and dance with the Trio Bel Canto, the George Stratus Orchestra. Let's go one more. It's our Sunday Big Show. Beautiful day here in Boston. Currently 76 degrees. We're going to hit a high of about 86 degrees. Sunny skies all day long. Hit the repeat button for tomorrow. Bench Warmers coming up at noon.

0: you love those songs that just end like that? Trio Bel Canto, sing and dance. As Basil says on Friday, so unique with the titles of their albums. All right, once again, 20 minutes past 11 o'clock. At 12 o'clock, the bench warmers, Billy Galatas, has actually entered our studios. So a shout out to Billy Calimera. All right, this past week, or the week before, actually, I printed it out and put it in the corner, Dova Lastinakri. But my friend Panayoti from Johannesburg, South Africa, sent me this article a couple of weeks back, and it's about the American diaspora and the Greek population and per capita, the top 20 states per capita. It says here the United States has the largest population of Greeks outside of Greece itself, with an estimate ranging from 1.2 to 3 million. And to tell you the truth, I think it's bigger than even the 3 million number when you think about the first, second, third, and fourth generations. And even if you've got a little bit of Greek blood in you, we consider you Greek. So, all right, let's go. State by state. Number 20, we'll go from 20 and work our way down. This is per capita and approximation of Greeks and probably higher. Oregon, number 20, coming in at 0.34 of the population, about 13,500 Greeks in Oregon. Colorado, number 19 per capita, with a total amount of about 20,200 Greeks. 18, Nevada. The state of Nevada has approximately 11,500 Greeks, according to this report. Virginia, 31,802 Greeks in Virginia. How about Utah, number 16 in reference to per capita, with a total of about 12,700 Greeks. Florida, estimated percentage of Greeks is about 0.5%, with about 100,000 Greeks estimated in Florida. I say it's bigger, particularly in the wintertime. I think they got 100,000 in Naples alone. All right, Vermont's population is about 3,000 Greeks, with about 0.4% of its population being Greek. Michigan, also about half of their percentage being Greek, at about 45,000. Ohio, same thing, about 45 to 50.45, at about 52,000 Greeks estimated in Ohio. Delaware, about 0.5% of their population, and again, I think it's higher, is Greek, at close to 5,000 Greeks. Maine, number 10 per capita, with about 6,300 Greeks. Pennsylvania, 60,000 Greeks approximately in the state of Pennsylvania. Maryland has about 5% of its population, 0.5% of its population, at about 31,000 in Maryland. Jersey, 0.64, still under 1%, but I doubt those numbers, but coming in at about 60,000, New Jersey. Rhode Island, number 6 in per capita, about 7,300 Greeks they claim are in Rhode Island. Illinois, where about 1% of their population is claimed to be Greek, at about 90,000. New York, still, they say, under 1%, but about 150,000 in New York per capita. Connecticut comes in with about 1% of their population claiming Greek heritage, at about 30,000. Massachusetts, over 1% of its population, at about 77,000. I say it's three times that number, to tell you the truth. New Hampshire, about 20,000. It's the number one per capita, according to this report, of Greeks, the state of New Hampshire. So it looks like number one, two, and three for sure. New England, we are Greek strong. That is for sure. We'll be right back after these messages.
1: 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There is no greener cemetery than the gardens at Gethsemane. The gardens is comprised of 38 beautiful individual gardens, each with their own features, appearance, and special feel. These separate gardens allow us to accommodate our diverse families in practicing their own customs and traditions. The separate gardens allow us to create a very intimate, calming, and serene environment. Our families tell us what they would like to experience when visiting the gardens, and we create these gardens around those needs. Come see for yourself what sets the gardens at Gethsemane apart from all other cemeteries. Drive through on the weekend or afternoon. Take a walk through Brook Farm, on the trails that lead to the Charles River or Millennium Park.
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0: Bonjour.
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2: Hi. Hi. How's the Ambrosia whole Kalamata olives?
1: Pretty good, actually.
2: Product of Greece. I see a bottle on the... you should take that off.
0: Looks like you've been popping
2: on the console.
3: Yeah. Do those need to be refrigerated, Nick?
1: No.
2: I don't think so.
1: You don't need to refrigerate olives. So these Ambrosia whole Kalamata olives, I did my fraternity golf tournament about a month ago. And Howie Schreiber, who was a fraternity brother of mine, I knew he was in food, but he imports these, and he sent it to me.
2: Oh, that was nice,
1: and
2: huh?
1: And I've been eating them, you know, a couple of days. An olive a day keeps the duck away.
3: Really? The sell-by date is 1990.
0: I'll do respect the duck, and it's better than eating munchkins. Better for you.
1: I know. We told Billy to not bring them anymore. Yeah,
3: no 20 years
1: no more.
3: He'd been bringing them. No now
1: more.
3: He told me no more.
1: No more. Stamata meta munchkins.
3: All right.
1: Anyway, good afternoon, Greeks and non-Greeks, sports fans and non-sports fans alike, and welcome to our concluding hour of Grecian Echoes live programming on this Sunday. It is the 26th day of July. We are the bench warmers with a full bench. Billy Galatis, Nick Ypsilantis, Nick Markopoulos, and myself, and we all welcome you. Our phone number is 781-559-3300, and as we always say, we always, always encourage audience participation.
0: I had a little mishap this morning.
1: What happened?
0: Well, I took a shower, come out of the shower.
1: Once a week, right? Whether you need it or not.
0: Yeah,
2: usually Sunday morning.
1: Yeah, usually okay.
0: So I feel fresh. I was early. I'm going, this is great. I go to, you know, dry off. I put deodorant on, and all of a sudden I go, Jesus, my armpits are on fire. I go, what the heck? You know, and it felt so uncomfortable. I put Biofreeze. I didn't have my glasses on.
1: What is wrong with you?
0: So I had to go back in and take a shower again.
1: Thank God you weren't giving yourself a manicure.
0: Oh, my God. Don't do that. I'll tell you, it hurts.
3: What happens when you get old and you're blind?
0: I admit that I did this. You know, I'm just going out.
3: Did your wife know you did it?
0: No, she was gone, thankfully. Nobody knew.
1: Now every Greek in New England and beyond knows.
3: Don't use Biofreeze.
1: Don't use Biofreeze.
0: No, you
1: got to
0: use Biofreeze.
1: Well,
0: not, don't use it.
2: Not on your armpits.
1: No.
2: Or
1: any other
2: your knees and
1: hairy area that you may have, including your back and whatever else.
0: Don't mistake it for Preparation H. Then you'll really be back. Didn't you do that in high school? You used to do that in gym or high school. We put Bengay on
1: the some jock straps. Yeah.
0: And then they go put it on, and it really would get bad in the summer.
1: You didn't do that? You weren't in high school that did that frequently?
3: Yeah, I was in reform school.
1: Anyway, all right, there we go. 781-559-3300. Give us a call again. Everybody good? We haven't done in a while, an Edge Oven report. Have we delivered any Edge Ovens of late, Nicole?
2: I mean, the last one we did was at Fireflies in Marlboro, you know.
1: Firefly.
0: I know that.
3: Did that owner pass away?
2: Yeah, he did.
3: That's what I thought.
2: Steve.
3: Yeah, maybe a couple
2: a nice
3: years
2: guy.
3: Ago.
2: All of a, you know, maybe four or 5 years ago. He was a young
3: shame.
2: Man, too.
3: Yeah,
2: he wasn't that old. And he's quite a barbecue business there in Marlboro.
3: Yep.
2: I think he had another one somewhere, too. I think Framingham, maybe, or Navy.
3: I think you're right.
2: Yeah.
3: Sadly.
2: His wife runs it now. But it's funny that, you know, you say, why would they buy a pizza oven? Well, they do those South Shore bar pizzas.
3: Yeah.
2: And evidently they do them.
1: Pizzas.
2: Yeah, they do them late, too, you know, at the bar. So they sell enough of them where they need a, you know, they had an oven broke down. It was an old one. But they do enough of those little South Shore bar pies to warrant.
1: Listen,
2: to
1: there's
2: enough.
1: Nothing to me. There's a few years since we're on the topic of pizza and food. Nothing like a 10-inch pizza.
2: The best.
1: The best. Small cheese, please. That's it.
3: You kill the whole
1: 10
3: thing?
1: 10 minutes.
0: Cheese.
1: Number 25. Everybody's got the most.
2: I mean, I always order small pizzas, you know, when I'm home.
1: Anyway.
2: I don't know. I think it's the dough ratio the way it is. It just, they seem
1: just
2: to come out a little
1: be
2: better. They cook a little
1: with
2: better.
1: You. I agree with you.
2: Yeah.
1: Anyway, what else is up in the, do we have anything, in, you know, sports world? Red Sox made a trade last night. Patriots started preseason yesterday. I guess a good crowd in Foxborough on Saturday, I heard.
3: Big crowd.
1: Big.
3: Looks like.
1: No charge for those. Do they charge you to get into those, do you know?
2: You know,
3: they
2: I'm
3: used
2: sure.
3: to. I'm not sure anymore.
2: I know there's no parking charge.
3: Right.
2: The parking's free.
1: Can anybody let us know?
2: I'm not sure if you can get in for
1: free. Patriots charge.
3: My guess is I think it's free.
1: Yeah, that's my guess.
3: Know. But anyway, the big news over there is Christian Gonzalez. It looks like he's going to sign with the Patriots, and it'll be the a record-breaking contract.
2: Monster deal, right?
3: Yeah.
1: Have we heard any preliminaries?
0: 30-plus million a year, I've heard.
1: For how many years?
0: Is that true, Billy? Something in that range?
1: For how many years?
3: I think three or five.
2: Five-year deal.
1: Yeah, five-year deal.
2: Yeah.
3: It'd be the biggest contract ever offered for that position.
1: And you know what's, although that is an enormous number, the fact that the NBA top players make twice that.
0: Yep.
1: Twice that, you know, that's the Gianni Antetokounmpo.
0: But you got more games. Players.
1: You got more players, but on the same token, you got more games. But on this, it's an international sport. But you know, that seems to be, you know, when you're at the, I mean, Jaylen Brown, you know, there's 10 of them that have these $60 million contracts.
0: Well, then the Patriots signed their second round pick, who's supposed to be a stud, but took a long time. He had some issues. Billy, was it knee issues?
1: What's his position, Nico?
0: He's a linebacker, outside linebacker. And he's an edge rusher.
1: Second round draft pick, supposed to be a stud?
0: He's supposed to be a stud, but I don't know now with knee issues. So it says Vrabel was thrilled to sign him. Thrilled to pick him first, now to sign him. So
3: they're going to have an interesting year because they got either the third or sixth most difficult schedule this year.
1: Yeah, because of last year, and they had the easiest, so whatever. You know.
3: Right.
2: It was the opposite last year.
1: I wonder what Vegas, Google it, what are Vegas odds of schedule over, you know, what's the record they're coming
3: They start out with Seattle, in Seattle.
0: That's a tough one.
3: It'll be interesting to see how it goes. Anyway, Red Sox took it on the chin yesterday. 6-0, Blue Jays beat them. Their winning streak ended this week, 15 straight, which was really a big deal. So it looks like their season is reborn. And, fellas, you heard about the trade. Early goes to the Nationals for this third baseman, Curtis Meade, who so far this year, 17 homers and 48 ribbies. So that means that Durbin's probably going to move over to second base is what they're saying. Yeah. Oh, they might platoon him.
1: I still can't name you, and I've been watching a little bit. I can't name you off the top of my head, you know, if you say, yeah, okay, six Red Sox. I don't think I can name you. Can you name me six Boston Red Sox players right now? Billy, I bet you can.
3: No.
1: Maybe you can't.
3: No, I'd have difficulty.
0: Durbin, Toll, Early, who's gone.
1: Can't, so he doesn't.
3: Wong.
0: Wong.
1: Connor Wong.
0: Yeah.
1: How about you, Nico?
3: Contreras.
1: Can you contribute anything?
2: Contreras. No, nothing.
1: Yeah. Nothing.
2: Zero.
1: Zero.
2: But I did find out the Patriots.
1: Yeah.
2: So, listen, I don't get this, but this is DraftKings or FanDuel.
1: Yeah.
2: Plus 1,600 odds that the Patriots will win the Super Bowl in 2027.
1: So what's that mean? You make, so you, it says, you bet $100, you win 1,600?
2: Yes, exactly. Bet 100 to win 1,600.
1: If you pick the Pats to win the Super Bowl this year. Hey, we should throw $25 in a piece, and, you know, why not?
3: We could.
1: Dallas
3: or 11?
1: Yeah, we should do that. Again, 781-559-3300 is our phone number. Full bench again. Nick Markopoulos. I'm Teddy Dimitriotis, Billy Gilatus, and Nikki Ypsilantis. What else is going on? Anything in the golf world worth mentioning?
0: I don't know. What's in it? Was it Scheffler? He had a pretty dang good day. He went from 8 under to 14 under, I think.
2: Yeah, 14 under. He did. He wasn't first for a second. You know, maybe
1: every tournament he's in, he's he did miss the cut though, like this year for the first time in like a couple of years.
0: He did,
1: but he's the best.
3: Scheffler is six strokes behind.
1: Six.
2: There was a whole slew of them that were like at -16.
1: I saw the leaderboard.
2: Bunch of them.
3: Yeah. This guy Jackson Colvin is 20 under.
1: Who?
3: First name is Jackson. Last name is Colvin. K-O-I-V-U-N.
1: Never heard of him. Or Kevin's.
3: I guess the next one, Billy Herschel, is 15 under. Next one that
0: 15?
3: Whose name you recognize. And then Scotty Scheffler is 14 under. So he's within striking distance.
1: I suppose.
3: And then there's the Senior British Open, the final round today as well.
0: Which one are you looking at? I got Emiliano Grillo, second. Ben Coles, third. Michael Brennan, fourth. Chandler Phillips.
2: Which tournament are you on, Nico?
0: That's then Billy Horschel. When was your paper printed?
1: Billy's looking at last week's paper.
3: Since July 26th. Yeah,
1: you say July 26th?
3: Since July 26th.
1: Two different printings of the Boston Globe sports page. Isn't that something?
3: Yeah, that's the one.
1: That's the one.
2: Maybe one was a later edition.
1: Maybe one was a later edition.
3: Yeah, well, they must go to Belmont before they come to me. They go to God's country first. Anyway, the Red Sox wrap up with Toronto this afternoon at 1:30, and then they go out west, fellas, four games against the Athletics and three games against the Dodgers. So these next seven games are going to be interesting for the team as well.
2: Yeah. What a streak, huh?
3: Oh, it was fun.
2: Yeah.
3: That was fun to watch.
2: They beat some great teams.
1: Yeah. They really did. They're back in it. Go Red Sox.
3: They certainly are. They're in a playoff position as we speak. Mm-hmm. Wild card.
1: Mm-hmm. So the soccer buzz is done, right? See you later.
0: The ratings were crazy good.
1: Crazy good ratings. A lot of money made by a lot of different people.
0: I got to say it was a lot of fun.
3: They said Boston economically was the number two city that made the most.
1: The most. Oh.
3: Behind, believe it or not, Kansas City.
0: Really?
3: Of all those other teams that hosted
2: How you figure, right?
3: Yeah.
2: Kansas City.
3: How you figure? Right. Atlanta, Dallas, L.A., Seattle, New Jersey.

0: Jersey, Boston, Kansas City.
1: You know what? I'm going to ask somebody to look it up. What is the capacity of the Kansas City? It's a Chiefs stadium. That's where they play.
2: Yeah, they're building a new one, too.
0: 65,000-70,000.
1: Yeah. And what's
0: but they said the economic impact around the whole city.
1: Just around the whole city.
2: Just the whole, yeah. The whole economy.
1: Ever been to Kansas City?
0: Yes.
1: Kansas or Missouri?
0: Missouri.
3: I don't think I've ever been.
2: I don't think I've
1: airport been. Airport stop once. Don't
2: that
1: remember.
2: That doesn't count.
1: It doesn't. No, no, it doesn't. Because you never touch ground when you think about it. You stay on the plane or you know, on the tarmac or whatever.
0: What if it's a connecting flight?
2: Yeah, what if you connect?
1: It was the same flight connect wherever I went.
0: Oh.
1: I remember that.
0: You don't know where you went?
1: Maybe San Diego.
0: Oh, okay.
1: Maybe. Long time ago. About 20 years ago, Billy, to be honest.
0: Thanks, pal. Cost me 100.
1: 781-559-3300. We really need some help today from my listening audience.
2: Call it.
1: We really don't have much to talk about.
0: Yes, we do.
1: We do?
0: We got a lot
2: to
0: talk
2: about.
0: All
2: right, Billy, let's go.
1: All right, then go ahead, bring it up.
0: You wanted us to talk about the number of Greeks in the United States.
1: Yes. Actually, I want to bring this up. I want to get you guys' opinions as well. But
0: I remembered what he wanted to talk about.
1: They estimate, I had my friend Panayoti from Johannesburg, South Africa. We were talking about Greeks and diaspora a couple of weeks ago on the program, and he sent me an article about, you know, per capita. And New Hampshire per capita has the most Greeks of any other state. But the number they estimated was 1.3 to 3 million Greeks. I think it's closer to 6 or 7, if not closer to 10 million. And I'm talking first, second, third, fourth generation. I can name you 20 kids in my high school that did not have a Greek last name, that did not really consider themselves, you know, they considered themselves American, but they knew they had Greek blood and they were proud about it.
0: Mm-hmm.
1: You know, they weren't engaged, you know, they were, and I'm sure, how many people do we know that, oh, I'm part Greek, you meet them and, oh.
3: At least two.
1: Well,
3: listen, I don't know if I told you the story about my friend Rodney, you know, who thought he was 100%
1: Portuguese. He ends up being.
3: And he ended up doing that, what's it called?
0: Ancestry.com.
3: Ancestry.com, and he finds out that he's 33% Greek. That's a high percentage.
1: I also heard, but you know, nothing to confirm it, but heard that on those tests, Greek is, you know, one of the ones that comes up most frequently. It might even be a small, kind of makes sense because we've been around for so long. But the Greek lineage at all. Per capita.
2: How you make that connection, but okay.
1: Yeah, okay.
0: On a per capita basis, how many Greeks in Greece?
1: Yeah. All right, we got our first call. Hello, you're up first on the bench today. Who's this?
4: It's Flat.
1: Flat!
3: Hey, Flat! What's going on, Flat?
2: Hey, how was dinner last night?
4: You know, we called an audible, and we went to a place in Newton Center instead. Oh. It was outstanding.
1: You can mention it. How was it? If it was outstanding, give it a plug. Give it a plug. Why not?
4: Tartufo. It's in Newton Center, and we've gone there half a dozen times over the last 12 years.
1: What's it called?
3: I've heard of it.
1: What's it called?
3: Tartufo.
4: Tartufo.
0: What kind of food?
1: Tartufo?
0: What kind of food, Flats?
4: It's Northern Mediterranean. So I had a pork chop stuffed with spinach and cheese.
0: Ooh.
4: A nice sauce on top of it. We had a great time.
0: Good.
2: So, good for you.
4: Really
2: good.
4: Enjoyable.
1: Good. Good.
4: All righty. First thing first.
1: Yep.
4: I want to be named the official sports reporter of the PMS Challenge. I will be volunteering next weekend again with my friends.
3: I don't see why not.
1: Why not?
2: Absolutely.
1: You've done it for the last several years.
2: Give us updates.
0: You're hired.
4: Report from the course. We can call in. We'll be driving both days. Our job will be picking up riders who run out of gas due to weather, injury, lack of training. And taking them wherever they want to go. So that'll be our contribution.
0: All right.
4: To the car.
0: Thank you.
1: Yeah, you did that last year. You were a rider too, weren't you, driver?
4: And the year before, and Susan loved your show because it was the Olympic year when that pole vaulter, one of your callers informed the world how the pole vaulter knocked the pole over with his, not his arm, not his leg, if you recall that.
3: So I remember that.
0: His junk.
3: Yeah, I remember that. There was a lot of controversy about that one.
0: Oh, yeah, there was.
3: Yeah.
1: Yeah, talk about, you know.
3: And the guy's phone has been ringing off the hook ever since with ladies. Keeps changing his number.
1: Boy. Oh, boy.
4: Oh. Messi is not the GOAT. He's not the GOAT.
1: That guy's
4: the
1: GOAT.
4: In his third World Cup, he might have been. Yeah. So who do you guys think is the GOAT based upon most championships?
1: In what? Soccer. What sport are we talking about? Any sport?
4: Soccer.
5: Maradona?
4: Football.
1: I don't know.
4: Pele had three World Cups. So without question, makes him the GOAT.
3: Is he still alive?
0: No, Pele passed.
1: I remember Pele was the only soccer player that I knew a name. I didn't. If somebody had said, you name me one sock, I think I had a poster of Pele when I was like 13.
0: Yep.
1: You know, and then he played for the New York something.
4: Yes, one season in America, and they thought it would help introduce Americans to soccer, and it didn't really take off, but he, in my opinion, is still like a Bill Russell or a Tom Brady.
1: Yeah.
3: Was he Portuguese or Brazilian?
4: Brazilian.
5: Yeah. He was in that movie. Was it The Dirty Dozen? Or what was that movie where they had to play soccer against the Germans? Something like that.
4: Oh, well, Sylvester Stallone was in it, I think.
5: Yeah, I think so.
0: Yeah, that wasn't A Dirty Dozen.
5: That wasn't, no.
4: Yeah. Last thing. Did anyone else think that the Argentinians played, I don't know, maybe dirty isn't the right word, but really chippy? And they're glad that Spain won.
1: You know, I really enjoyed Messi. And, you know, it's funny. I was talking. I went to some Greek souvlaki place the other day, and it was the day after the World Cup. And, you know, they obviously the Greeks love the sport. They know it. And you know what he goes? He goes, "Goto Messi." You know, "Echo trela." "Goto Messi." "Echo trela." Crazy about Messi. You know, and that's the word they use when he's just like, he's everything to them.
0: I think they did play chippy, but I also think Spain played just as aggressive as Argentina did. What I didn't like was when the match ended, the Argentinian players got into a fight with the Spanish players. I mean,
1: we used to do that in Goya basketball.
0: Goya basketball, that's irrelevant.
1: No, who are you saying it's irrelevant?
0: It's irrelevant compared to the soccer. Of course it is.
1: Nico?
4: Goya basketball is as important to you guys as the World Cup is to, you know, 6 billion other people in the world.
3: Exactly, Flats.
5: The movie was Victory.
0: The only other thing I learned is the other South American countries absolutely despise.
5: Yeah, they hate the Argentinians.
1: Really?
0: They despise them. Yeah.
1: I did not know that.
0: Yeah, they were thrilled that Spain won the World Cup. Did you see our president sort of nestle his way into the picture with the championship team?
1: I did.
0: That was hilarious.
1: I did.
0: The president of FIFA had to pull the president aside and say, "Get out of the picture, you moron."
4: Hey, by the way, Ruth is heading off to the Apple store this afternoon to try to get him to erase your phone number off her phone from last week's call.
1: All right, Flats.
5: There's record of it now.
1: We got some lined up behind you. But listen, bye, next week you'll call us from the track.
4: Bye, next Sunday.
1: You got it.
3: Thank you, Flats.
1: 781-559-3300 is our phone number. Give us a call. We are looking for callers. Once again, every caller will receive absolutely nothing. And what a bonus that is. 781-559-3300. Hello, you're up next on the bench. Who's this?
6: Hey, guys. Blessed Sunday. This is Alex. How are you?
3: Hey, Alex.
1: Alex, who?
6: You were talking about Alex, not the great, but almost.
3: Alex from Millis.
1: Yes,
6: I was going to say, you know, I know I'm 100% Greek because the MRI I had a while ago showed a Greek flag. And, you know, that's good enough for me.
3: Where was it? Where was the Greek flag?
5: I don't even want to know.
1: Do you have a tattoo of a Greek flag on your bicino?
6: No.
1: I wouldn't
6: disgrace. I don't like tattoos. Your body is very sacred, and it should not be, destroyed by... You know,
5: Vlachias. Okay, I guess
0: he's right. I agree with him, actually.
6: By the time they have buyer's remorse, when these people get tattoos, they say, "Why did I get this tattoo?"
0: I agree.
1: I know several people that love their tattoos.
0: Well, let me ask you something. Why are so many young people have tattoos now? I've never...
1: How about the pro pitchers? You see
0: everybody. The NBA. They're all loaded with tattoos.
1: You know who started that whole... craze was that guy Iverson, Allen Iverson. Oh, yeah, remember, that's he started it with his neck.
5: Wasn't it Rodman before that?
0: Yeah, it was Rodman. Yeah,
1: Rodman yeah. as well.
5: I don't get like Mike Tyson. You tattoo your face.
1: Yeah, that's
5: a little weird.
7: You tell him you don't like it, Dick.
5: Yeah, no. It looks like an idiot.
1: I knew this guy. He tattooed zits on his face. He wanted zits.
7: Come on.
1: Can I get a couple of zits tattooed on my face?
3: Tattoo some hair on your head.
5: Continue to drive the mentality of this show
1: downwards.
3: Hit rock bottom, right?
1: Alex, if you were to get a tattoo, though, if you were, where would you place it on your body?
6: What's that?
1: If you were to get a tattoo, where would you place it on your body?
6: Oh, probably, you know, because I want people to see it, like, on my arm or, you know, on my, you know.
1: Forehead?
6: But not on my neck. Any of the, you know, like, left or right arm.
1: Okay.
6: That's about it.
7: A lot of people that have them, you know, they tell a story that's personal to them.
1: Yeah.
7: A lot of people have their kids' names, parents' names.
6: Do I have time to tell you a cute joke or
1: not? Yeah, sure. Why not?
5: Go ahead.
1: Nobody else is calling.
6: A Polish man, you know, goes to the authorities and says, I think my wife is trying to kill me. And they say, why do you think that? They go, she went to CVS and she brought home a bottle of Polish remover.
7: Have a good day.
1: Alex, that was horrible. 7-8 Polish remover.
3: That was terrible.
1: Where does he get his material?
7: Reader's Digest.
5: I don't know. Where is that even at?
3: That's about as bad. I don't think he's had a one worse than that.
7: He hasn't.
1: Alex.
7: Polish remover.
3: Polish.
5: This show's gone to the bottom.
1: 781-559-3300. Please. We need a caller better than that. Listen, let's do a couple of commercials live, okay?
7: Right, take it away, boss.
1: Where do you get more for your dollar?
3: Market Basket.
1: That's right. Market Basket, your local Market Basket. 90 locations throughout our listening area. Piopo la metà lefta. I like that line.
7: I like that line, too.
1: Piopo la metà lefta, your local Market Basket. All right, Dr. Mark Pernokas, the dentist.
7: We got to get his recipe for these octopus.
1: Yeah.
3: He won't give it to you.
7: It's unbelievable.
1: If I'm not mistaken, Mark spends his summer weekends, I'm going to say Maine. Does he go to Maine?
7: I don't know, but we got to get that recipe before
1: Of course, Advanced Dental Associates of New England, Dr. Mark Pernokas. You know what I like about, you know, the Sopranos episode when Finn, you know, gets called in because he witnessed Vito doing an act? And I don't know if you know that part. So Finn walks in. And
3: he was going to dental
1: Silvio.
3: School.
1: Yeah, he was going to dental school, and Silvio does one of these. Doctor, you know those guys that do that whenever they meet a doctor, they just pretend they got a toothache. 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
5: I've never seen one until now.
1: Anyway, just a little humor with his ad. 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Next.
5: What else we got?
7: We can talk about the 50th anniversary celebration for Alpha Omega.
1: Coming up before you know it.
7: Excuse me. Yep. It's a three-day celebration, Friday night, October 2nd. Saturday, October 3rd, and Sunday, October 4th. Friday night's the gala, and it's going to be a black tie affair to be held at the Fairmount Copley Plaza in Copley Square. And those of you that are listening that are Alpha Omega Council members, be sure to buy your tickets sooner than later because it's going to be a sellout. They're capping the capacity at 400 people. Saturday night, everyone knows it's the big Costandinos Airos concert. It's going to be the highlight of the weekend. Airos is is performing in Hanyad next week in Greece, and then he goes off to Serbia, and then he comes to Boston, then he goes to London after Boston, and 2 weeks ago he was in Istanbul. 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And during that luncheon, the past presidents of Alpha Omega Council will be honored. As a matter of fact, we have one with us right here, one of our bench warmers, Nick Ypsilantis. 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
1: 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We've got our next caller on the line. Hello, and who's this?
8: Hi, Papu.
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5: Yeah, can you hear me?
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7: That's your new name.
1: That's yeah. Your new name. That's your new name, Papu Radio. You know what's coincidental? You know, bye, Katina.
5: Bye, Katina.
1: Bye, Katina. You know what? You know how my mother-in-law loves her movies every night. Last night she was watching Radio, the movie Radio. Remember that with Cuba?
3: No, I don't remember.
1: Cuba Gooding Jr.
7: That was a great. That was a great film. Flick.
3: I don't remember.
1: Check it out, Radio.
3: Radio, huh?
1: Yeah,
3: can't be that old.
7: True story.
1: Yeah, he's very, very handicapped. He plays I got to tell you, Cuba Gooding did an incredible job on that. Great job. It was a good movie.
3: I got to watch it.
7: He became the manager of the high school football team.
1: Yeah, and then just had a career. Yeah. And just the coach, the head football coach, saw him. Check it out, Radio. Very heartwarming movie. Very heartwarming. And we need a little of that every once in a while.
5: Yes, we do.
7: I guess the early returns on Odyssey are all good.
5: Yeah.
7: They say the movie is fabulous.
5: Yeah.
1: With the big complaint, and I haven't seen it, and people are saying boycott it, but I'm going to watch it at some point, because I want to make my own conclusion,
3: to tell you the truth.
1: Yeah. I want to make my own. Listen, the fact to me, and I understand the history part of it, and how, I haven't seen it, so I cannot, comment on its accuracy, but on, the flip side of the Greeks being a little upset, it is, the Odyssey, now more United States citizens even know that the Odyssey,
3: sometimes you make a good point, right?
1: A lot of people don't even, the Odyssey what? And then they'll say, well, it was,
3: gets the word out there.
1: Gets the word out.
3: Good, bad, or indifferent. Sometimes, bad publicity is good publicity.
7: I agree with you. And you know what? I don't think it's bad publicity. The Greeks, I can understand them being upset, but I don't think it's any reason not to go see the movie.
1: Yeah, I want to get the listening audience.
7: Matt Damon played phenomenal role, everyone
3: said.
7: So
3: the hottest party you ever had in the
7: Right. Life? A friend saw it last night and called me and said, you got to go see it.
1: Did you see any other rumblings on social media where Elon Musk now is considering backing this and putting $200 million and giving it to Mel Gibson to actually produce with AI the true factual, book itself and its meaning.
3: So why Mel Gibson?
1: Because I guess didn't he do a couple
7: Braveheart,
1: of Braveheart
7: probably.
1: And what he
7: it's
1: did?
7: My guess.
1: He's got the most experience in that.
7: I don't think he'd be the right guy.
1: I don't know if it was to play it, but to.
7: But they say Matt Dillon was unbelievable.
3: Matt Damon.
7: Sorry.
3: Damon. So I guess the way they made this film too, right? It's made for IMAX.
7: Yep.
3: theaters,
7: yep.
3: right?
1: Oh, it is.
3: So okay. it was very expensive to make this
7: There's
3: film.
7: One in Reading, there's one in Woburn in the North Shore. I'm not sure where others are, but there aren't too many around Greater Boston.
3: Yeah.
1: Yeah.
3: Wow.
1: I think there was one in Randolph.
7: And then they filmed it. They filmed part of it in Greece, Ireland, and Morocco.
3: Yes.
1: No Greek characters. That's what I heard. No Greek cast.
7: That's true.
1: Yeah. But I bet you at least one of them has at least a little bit of Greek in him somewhere. Like, well, guarantee you that.
7: Well, you know, the other thought, too, is if they filmed in Greece, usually they use local production companies. Now, just because there aren't any Greek actors doesn't mean there's no Greeks in the support staff or the production staff as well.
1: 100%.
7: So, anyway.
1: Anyway, small stuff.
5: Small stuff.
1: Yeah, but has anybody seen it, and can anybody care to
7: give
1: comment
7: us a call.
1: On it? On
5: give
1: its
5: us a
1: authenticity.
5: Call. Give us your opinion.
1: 781-559-3300, 781-559-3300.
7: What do you guys think about LeBron James going to the Sixers?
5: Yeah, who cares?
7: Really?
5: Yeah, just.
1: Yeah.
5: I'm not a fan of his.
1: Never was.
7: Well, I'm not either. I'm just excited because I think the rivalry is alive again. You know, the Celtics and the Sixers.
5: Yeah. Well, just the trading of Jaylen Brown.
1: Jaylen
5: made
1: Brown.
5: That happen. Yeah.
1: I don't know. I
3: wonder how they'll get along, Jaylen Brown and LeBron. You know,
1: I think LeBron does.
5: There's a lot of big personalities there now.
1: But he, you know, no matter what, he is LeBron James.
7: Well, I just think the Celtics are going to have a tough time coming out of the East if they make the playoffs. You know, they got the Knicks and the Sixers now, and. Like someone said last night, even though LeBron's going there, there's only one basketball to pass around, right?
1: Yeah,
5: that's true. I'll say LeBron's a vlocker. I don't like him.
7: Why don't you like him?
5: I just don't
3: like
5: him.
3: Well, he can't have too many years left.
5: He's a big ego.
7: Signed a 2-year deal, $8 million.
3: That's probably the end, though, right?
1: Since you, Nick Gipsilantis, brought up your opinion about a vlocker athlete, I was listening to one of the Boston sports shows the other day, and they were so down on Jarrod Durant. They were like, this guy needs to be traded. This guy is a troublemaker. This guy has rabbit ears.
5: Oh, yeah.
1: I mean, they were very vocal about this guy's.
5: One of the local sports radios? Guys?
1: Yeah.
7: Was it the radio or the
1: radio.
7: TV?
1: No, radio. It was radio. It was not 93.4. 90, what's it? 93.5 and 93.7?
5: WEEI.
1: It was the EEI. It was the one that does the Red Sox game.
3: 98.5?
5: Yeah, that's
1: EEI.
7: Well, you know, the guy's almost committed suicide, first of all.
5: Yeah.
1: What?
7: Are you aware of that?
5: Yeah. You don't know that?
7: He almost committed suicide. And that's part of the problem. And he admitted it, and people got on him.
1: So he's got some.
7: He's got some. You know, he's got some mental
1: depression
7: health issues.
1: Well,
7: depression issues. And
1: speaking of it, there was a Patriots player that took his life yesterday. Did you hear that one?
7: I did.
5: Yes. 38 years old.
7: Yeah. Devy, I think it was.
5: Yeah, CTE. Yeah, beautiful wife, two beautiful kids.
3: So sad.
1: I heard it on WBZ on my way in, and they said that, you know, the way that he, you know, took his life, didn't even allow
5: them. They can't check his brain.
1: They can't check his brain. He must have blown his brains out. I don't know.
7: Yeah. Jordan Devy.
1: What a shame. And it's a true.
3: Jeez, I don't remember this guy, Billy. Jordan Devy, huh?
7: Yep.
3: What year?
7: He played in 2014, and he played for us for a few years, and then he went off and played for some other teams. He was undrafted in 2013 out of Memphis, and he played for the Seahawks as well, but he was inactive.
3: Hmm.
7: But 38 years old.
1: I got it right here.
7: He played 44 games with us.
1: Jordan Devy, who played for the New England Patriots when they won the Super Bowl, has died.
5: Sad.
1: Yeah, at 38 years old. So he did win a Super Bowl with the New England Patriots.
7: Well, anyway, getting back to Durant.
1: Yeah, go ahead.
7: You know what? I believe in giving this guy a shot. I mean, he's such an incredible base runner.
1: Yeah.
7: I know he's not batting much. He's batting 193 so far for the season. But I think they moved him out of the number one spot, the leadoff spot, and put him down in the lineup, which I think is helpful for him.
1: Mm-hmm.
7: But, you know, this poor guy, you know, he admitted he had some serious mental health issues. And, you know, you got knuckleheads around the Major League Baseball parks making fun of the guy. And it bothers him. But his teammates love him.
1: Yeah, they seem to.
7: He's not a troublemaker.
5: I don't get making fun of them. I give them a hard time or whatever. I don't get it. So
1: yeah. You know, mental health is an issue that really needs to be, you know, it's out there. You know what I mean?
5: Oh, yeah.
1: It really, really is. Oh,
7: yeah. Look at this crazy guy that killed some innocent guy in the tea stop at the corner of Boylston and Tremont. And then he went after a student as well.
1: Yeah. You know what it is? People need to be empathetic and realize just because you're a star, you know, singer, athlete, whatever it is, you're a human being, and these emotions go through you, and it's just crema, you know? I don't know about you, but every time I go to my doctor, you know, for just a random...
7: Who's your doctor?
3: Dr. Vinny Boombatz.
1: But every time I go see Vinny... Bada boom.
9: You gotta push punch the face.

0: Now, what do you guys think about this Tom Brady doing this WWE SmackDown with Logan Paul?
1: I'm all set with Tom Brady.
0: I mean,
1: I really am. I'm all set with him. He was
2: really losing his credibility.
1: Yeah, he really is. Showing up in these leather suits, fashion shows, walking down the aisle like a fashion.
0: I don't know. That's kind of, you know, that's a Vlaka too.
1: You know,
0: I can't believe I'm saying that.
1: Who's his latest fling? Does he have a latest fling?
3: He does.
1: Some model does. Again? Yeah. You know.
0: Well, of course he does.
1: Yeah.
3: You know, it's sad.
0: What do you think, Billy?
3: I think that the guy has lost a little bit ever since he retired.
1: Dachikasi.
3: Yeah. I really do. You know, remember that
2: Hani Ladi.
3: Yeah.
2: He's losing a little bit of oil.
3: He is.
2: He's got a leak.
3: You know, that
1: Hini Ladi. Hini Ladi.
2: You sure?
1: Hini Ladi. Hini Ladi. That's the Greek term.
3: That roast they did for him was horrible. Did you ever see that on Netflix?
2: You know, somebody saw bits and pieces
3: horrible.
2: Of it.
0: Was that girl that was up there?
3: Oh, yeah. It was horrible. You know, bring me back the days when they did those roasts on TV with Dean Martin, Don Rickles.
2: Those are funny.
3: They were funny.
2: Oh, yeah.
3: You know, without being insulting and without being offensive.
1: Don Rickles? What did Don Rickles do to his listening audience? Today he'd be censored, he'd be sued.
3: Yeah. You think so?
1: Yes, unless it's a comedy act.
0: Remember that guy, Foster Brooks, that used to come on acting drunk?
3: Yeah.
0: And he was so...
1: Henny Youngman, another classic. Yeah. Henny Youngman.
0: Take my wife, please.
1: Please take my wife.
3: Nick's right about Tom. Somehow he's lost it.
0: He's out there.
3: He really has lost it.
0: Just go out at the top and leave it.
1: What'd you think of his performance on Fox last year as an analyst? He's all right.
0: He got better as he went on.
1: Yeah,
0: but he wasn't great.
1: Not worth the $30 million they're paying him. Can you imagine?
0: God bless him.
1: I mean,
2: listen, I enjoy listening to Tony Romo. You know,
1: Romo's
2: I do
1: good.
2: Like listening to him. He's good.
1: Like him. Yeah. Romo's probably the best.
3: You heard what happened to him this week?
2: No, I didn't.
1: What happened?
3: He got pulled over. He got arrested in Milwaukee for DUI.
2: Oh, really? Huh?
0: Yeah. He got arrested. I didn't hear why.
3: Had too many cocktails. They pulled him over.
1: Yeah,
3: but he's not innocent until proven guilty. But they did pull him over.
1: Yeah. Listen, he'll pay the fine and lose his license.
3: All right, what are you going to read over there, brother?
1: I just got one more sponsor that I thought I had mentioned earlier, but I realized I didn't. And it's one of our newer sponsors. They've been around for several months now. That's Saucedi's family of Stapleton Floral.
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1: 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Debbie and I have used them a couple of times ever since they came
2: listen,
1: along.
2: Nowadays, the way it is, you know, you can call from New York.
1: Yeah. Oh, yeah.
2: Stapleton. And it'll take care of your floral needs, you know?
1: Yeah, so, it really is. So
2: that's how that business works now. Yeah. You can be anywhere.
1: Remember we were at this Fina restaurant? That's how I hooked up to them. Mr. Tausidis was there, and he heard my voice, and he recognized it.
2: Yeah, I remember that.
1: He said, I'd love to support the show, and I know that people have been using him.
2: Yeah.
1: Come to find
2: very
1: out.
2: Very nice.
1: Very good family. You know them, right, Nico? You know
0: very well.
1: Them.
0: Yeah. I mean, well, Maria. The sister.
1: Yeah.
0: Yeah, they're active participants, very active in the Arlington Church.
1: Bravo.
0: Nice people.
1: Yeah. How often do you buy your wife a dozen roses?
0: I'm always buying flowers. I don't buy a lot of roses.
2: So I buy flowers every week.
1: Yeah.
2: I don't buy them for my wife. I buy them for the house. You know, I just like it, you know.
1: They're pretty.
0: I bring
2: dining room table.
1: Yeah.
3: I steal them from the cemetery.
1: They're fresh.
3: They are.
1: They are fresh.
2: You ever run into Teddy out there?
3: As a matter of fact, he told me what to do.
1: That was a joke.
3: I know.
1: That was a joke, but I used to say on air that, you know, I used to buy my wife flowers all the time and pick them up.
2: Mount Auburn Cemetery. Thank you very much.

0: I go to Woodlawn and Everett.
1: Teddy's scoping out the obituaries every day. Teddy needs some flowers.
0: You don't have to. Just follow the funeral processions.
2: Just drive around Mount Auburn. That's a busy
1: cemetery. Oh, you lose his parking there somewhere.
3: So I heard the Mount Auburn Cemetery. Can somebody confirm this is the second largest cemetery in the United States, second only to Washington, to the
0: National?
3: National Cemetery in D.C.
2: Really?
3: One of them. I'll tell you, it's, I mean, you know, my parents are there. It is one beautiful piece of property. Oh, my God.
1: Now, is that Watertown or is that?
3: Cambridge.
1: That's Cambridge.
3: Cambridge.
0: None of it's in Watertown at all?
3: Maybe a little bit, the backside, maybe.
1: So. It's a huge cemetery.
3: Huge cemetery.
2: There's a lot of people, bird watchers.
3: They're called bird watchers.
2: No, but they got another name for them.
3: Nature lovers.
2: No.
3: Audubonists.
2: Audubon. It's a national Audubon location. They'll go there and look at the birds, bird watching, the beautiful trees there.
3: So there's an app.
2: A garden.
3: For bird lovers.
0: Really? You can go look at birds?
2: People walk the cemetery all the time. Tours there. Yeah. They do tours.
0: And so neighbors never bother them.
3: Yeah. Right?
1: Well, it's probably safe to walk, right? Yeah. I mean,
2: remember Mary Baker Eddy? She's buried there. She had a phone there. She said, put the phone there. I'm going to call back.
3: Mary Baker Eddy, she was the founder of what was Mary Baker Eddy? Look it up. I know that name.
1: Imagine if it did ring, Nick.
2: Yeah.
1: Wouldn't that be creepy?
0: Especially if somebody's walking by, right?
3: Did she start some kind of religion, or did she have her own religion? What was Mary Baker? What did she do? What was her claim to fame?
2: Look at her. Church of the Science. Christian Science.
3: She founded the Christian Science.
2: Yeah.
3: Does that paper, remember the Christian Science Monitor, that newspaper, does that even exist anymore?
0: I think so.
3: Probably online. I haven't seen
1: it. They own some beautiful properties.
0: Especially Boston.
1: Yeah.
0: Right. The center there is magnificent with the
1: pool.
0: The reflective pool.
2: Yeah, that's beautiful.
0: Yeah.
2: You ever been in the building?
0: Yeah.
2: It's gorgeous.
3: With the Christian Science.
1: It's on Copley Square.
2: Yeah. I just walked in one day. I was out...
3: I don't think I ever have.
2: Just go in.
0: Beautiful stained glass, right?
3: Yeah, really?
0: Right, was it a bridge that sort of...
3: On Mass Ave, you said? Right on Mass Ave. I know where it is.
0: From...
3: The college there, Berkeley, right up the street from Berkeley. Yeah.
0: Symphony Hall.
3: Beautiful. Oh, I've never been inside that structure. Beautiful.
2: You should go in.
3: Beautiful.
2: Yeah, it's beautiful.
1: And it's open, huh, Nick?
0: Yeah.
3: 781-559-3300. 781-559-3300. We didn't have anybody call us with their opinion on the estimated amount of Greeks in the United States of America.
2: Any opinion. What do you think of Tom Brady? What do you think of LeBron James? I don't care.
3: Remember Eddie Antelman? No, what do you think?
1: Yeah. Yeah, yesterday I was at Market Basket in Hudson.
3: What did you get? More for your dollar?
1: Yeah, and it's funny because, you know, when I parked, I see this young kid dressed up. I think he had a suit on, or he had a sports coat and a collared shirt. You know, staring at me, I go, boy, here we go. You know, so he comes over, goes, hey, you want to go to church tomorrow with me? And I said, no, I'm all set, thank you. But he was walking around to all the people, you know.
2: Oh, okay.
1: Hey, you want to go to church with me tomorrow? I don't know what religion he was. I don't know. I didn't ask him.
2: Because we have a lot of Mormons in Belmont.
1: But young kid, you know, I guess
2: they don't come by the doors.
3: I remember in Belmont having, over the years, several people knock on the door and, you know, try... At one point, even the Hare Krishnas, remember the ones that used to get dressed up?
2: Mm-hmm.
3: Well, not, I mean, that is there, but Hare Krishnas, at one point, I remember ringing the doorbell on 24 Oakley Road, where we grew up, and they were, you know, babas like, peanut tea, you know? Another story for another day, but nonetheless...
2: Yeah, you open up the door, and she closed the door.
3: Going to the pizza shop.
1: Looks like they're going to a toga party in Animal House. Right? That's what they dress up in, togas, don't they?
3: Yeah.
1: Those Hare Krishnas?
0: Yeah.
1: I think so.
0: But the tambourines.
3: Weren't there some in the movie Forrest Gump? didn't they show up in the Forrest Gump movie somewhere? Yeah. They were a movement. I haven't seen too many of them around lately.
2: No.
0: Used to be down in the Boston Common.
3: Yes.
0: Corner of Park Street and...
3: Singing their songs with the tambourine. Tremont. Didn't they have a tambourine?
1: Yeah. Oh, yeah.
0: I just said that.
3: All right. Well, thanks. I'm just repeating it.
2: Doesn't listen.
0: No, he does listen.
2: Hey, can we wish a fellow benchwarmer a belated happy birthday?
3: That's right.
2: Nico.
1: Yeah, big 64. Yeah,
2: big guy.
1: Born in 1962.
3: 781-559-3300. Give a call and wish Nick Markopoulos a happy birthday.
2: Yes.
3: Bravo, Nico.
1: 64. Thank you, thank you.
0: Happy birthday, 64.
3: So I called
0: him. Baby.
2: And by the way, another birthday today, Peggy Metropolis.
3: Peggy.
2: She's the best.
3: Arlington Goya basketball.
2: She's
3: brother,
2: a
3: Nick.
2: Good ball
3: she
2: player.
3: Was a great ball player, too.
2: Nikki was unbelievable.
3: Yeah. Yeah. Anyway. So,
2: yeah, she was a great
3: so I call Markopoulos on his birthday, and, you know, about 5:30 after the day settles, I go, "Hey, happy birthday, how are you?" He goes, "Terrible. It's the worst day of my life today.
2: Never mind.
1: I just had a tough day.
3: He had a tough day.
2: You had a tough day.
1: I went from having a nice, easy, smooth day to a really tough day, you know?
3: Something to do with your, you know, it's your fault. You said the car, you saw that there was some kind of
1: oil. It was the kid that works for me, so he didn't tell me that he had his oil changed the day before, and they told him that they found a lot of metal flakes in his oil. It looks like his motor's going. So we had to go to Wellesley, and he drove. He goes, "Hey, I'll drive." You know, of course, we break down a Route 9 in Wellesley, and you know, it was hot out. And he told me, you know, there he goes, "Yeah, the guy yesterday told me that there was a lot of metal flakes in my oil when they changed the oil." You know, so it ended up being a long, hot day, and you know.
3: Just not one of the all-time fast.
1: Riding a tow truck with some Brazilian guy that was talking on the phone. You know,
2: that's when you ought to do a reset.
3: Yeah, yeah, that's it. That's it. Anyway, hopefully you get who's that out this? Of the way. I don't know. Hello, who's this? You're up next. Hello.
4: Calling better. It's Joaquin.
1: Yeah, Joaquin.
3: Joke him.
1: What's going on?
2: What's going on?
4: Quickly, Henny Youngman. Guy walks into a doctor's office. Doctor told him, "I'm sorry, you only have 6 months to live." The patient says, "I can't believe it. 6 months, I won't have enough time to pay you." He said, "All right, I'll give you another 6 months."
3: I always thought that was a Rodney line, but
1: it was a classic
3: Henny Youngman.
1: Take another 6 months.
4: All right. Talk to you later. Thanks.
1: That's all?
3: Don't you want to wish Nick a happy birthday?
4: How's it in Greek?
3: Galachi
4: Stuyana.
3: Galachi Stuyana. Very good. Have a nice day, Joachim.
1: Thank you, Joachim.
3: There you go. Merry Christmas on your regular.
1: I know what he meant anyways.
3: Chronia Pola.
1: Doesn't matter.
3: There is no happy birthday. It's Chronia Pola, right?
1: Chronia Pola.
3: Chronia Pola. Not happy birthday. Galachi Stuyana.
1: Merry Christmas.
3: Merry Christmas on your birthday.
2: That's my brother. I came on 1 year. It was Christmas. He goes, "Christos Anestri."
3: Anyway.
1: Christ has risen.
3: That's it. The Xeni.
0: The intent was there.
3: Yeah, yeah. 781-559-3300. Give us a call. Wish us happy Hanover, whatever you want to do.
0: Happy Hanukkah.
3: Happy summer. Beautiful summer.
2: Yeah, it's gorgeous.
3: Best 5 day stretch of the year right now. How many more days of this do we have?
0: Just tomorrow.
2: No way.
3: Let me look at my weather.
1: Wednesday we get some rain rolling in, but you know something? We can use the rain.
3: All right, today 78, tomorrow 82. Yeah, rain may come in about Tuesday.
2: All right.
0: Yeah.
2: I like the people saying, "Oh, fall's coming." Come on, we're not even into August yet. Stop it. Stamata.
0: But we will next Sunday, brother.
2: I know, but
0: August 1 next Sunday.
2: Enjoy the days and don't look for it.
0: Imagine that.
2: While you're counting the end.
0: Summer's halfway over.
3: When does the first day of August? It is Saturday.
0: Saturday.
3: You said Sunday.
0: Okay,
3: Saturday.
0: Next weekend.
3: Because you looked at me like, "Oh, I knew," and then, but you were wrong. Again.
2: Wow.
3: 20 years, Billy. 20 years.
0: 25.
3: 20 years earlier on our conversation.
0: Oh, that's right. Yeah. Uh-huh. Don't cost me $100.
3: 781-559-3300. Peter Kokridis in the house.
1: Hi, Peter.
3: Coming up in T-minus 7 minutes, the Greek voice.
0: So getting back to that number of Greeks per capita per state.
3: Yeah.
0: Did we decide if they count somebody to be Greek, both parents have to be 100% Greek, or we don't know that?
3: I really don't know what the criteria is. You know,
5: that's the U.S.
3: Speaking of the
2: census.
3: That's the census, but that's people write Greek. You know how many people just don't write Greek? They write, you know, white. You know what I mean? I'm not, you know, you have to write in the Greek. So if you ever go through a census, please, by all means, fill in, you know, all your nationalities. Why not? Put them all in there.
0: I just think, like you, it's way understated.
3: Yeah, I think it's way understated. I think, you know, well, let's assume
5: 6 million.
3: I would say if you go first,
0: you think it's
3: second,
0: less?
3: Third, fourth generation, you think it's no, less than less. 6 million?
0: A lot less.
3: And I'm, but
5: I would say under 3 million.
0: Even those that are pot Greek?
3: Even an eighth
5: under
3: Greek?
0: Wow.
3: Yeah, I don't know.
0: That's less than 1% of the total population of the country.
3: Right. Yeah.
0: Huh.
1: What's the population? Is it 12 million?
0: The country? 300 million.
1: Oh, I'm sorry. Population of Greece.
3: 10 million.
1: Yeah.
3: And going in the wrong direction, by the way. Yeah. And going in the wrong
0: direction.
3: Still
0: having a brain exodus, I heard?
3: Big time.
0: Yeah,
3: big
0: it's too
3: time.
0: Bad.
3: You know, if anything, if the population is increasing, it's increasing by non-Greeks. You know, a lot of people have chosen Greece. What do you call it? That tennis... What's that tennis star? Govich?
1: Yeah.
2: Yeah.
3: You know where he lives? Greece. That's his residence.
0: Really?
2: That's his permanent residence?
3: That's his permanent residence. People go and just, you know, I love it here.
2: Yeah.
1: So my friend Rick was saying last night at dinner that Greece is the number one place to retire in the island of Crete. You know, so I'm not sure where he heard that.
3: Yeah.
1: But a lot of people are retiring in Greece because of the cost of living.
2: Crete is beautiful and the cost of living is pretty low.
0: What about the cost of housing over in Greece?
3: It's growing. It's not cheap. It's not cheap.
1: Depending on where you are.
3: I mean, it's another thing to go and live in the hood.
2: Well, if you're in Nevada or something like that, you're going to pay.
3: You're going to pay big money. Yeah, you're going to pay.
1: That's nice. So you go to my hood, you're a seller, see, you can buy a house for 500 euros.
3: Yeah.
1: comes with a maid.
3: Yeah.
1: Maid service, too.
3: The outhouse, too.
2: Do you have a bathroom?
1: No, outside.
3: No, outhouse.
1: Outside.
3: I'll never forget.
1: Even better.
3: This is a true story. First time I went to Greece with Nico, me, myself, John Dallas. Remember, we went up. Nick says, we're going to take us to the Chorio. He takes us to the real Chorio.
0: Mm-hmm.
3: And, you know, it's his, well, was it your aunt or something that lived
1: my
3: there?
1: My father's sister, then. She was still alive.
3: She was still alive. She had to be in her 90s.
1: Yeah, she was.
3: We go to her home, and she did have electricity.
1: Yes.
3: She did have,
1: Running
3: a
1: water.
3: Black and white TV. She had running water, and she had an outhouse.
1: Yeah.
3: And I had to go to the bathroom. I go, Nico, I got to go.
1: Right there.
3: Right there.
2: It wasn't
3: a bathroom. It was a hole in the ground.
2: Well, a lot of chisha breaks outside in the middle of the night.
3: It was a hole in the ground. It was one of those Greek... Remember those?
1: 11 kids.
2: Wow.
3: Yeah.
2: That's amazing.
3: There's a story behind that property too. Wasn't one of your relatives executed by the Germans on that property?
1: Yeah, my father's brother.
3: Really?
1: Yeah. He went out after curfew and they
3: shot him.
1: In front of the whole family.
3: Really?
1: Hey, listen, those times there was, you know, in the 40s then.
3: Yeah, but still, that was not that long.
0: It's funny you should say that. I got hooked last night on World War II by Tom Hanks.
1: Yeah.
0: If you got a chance to watch it on HBO.
2: Oh, really?
0: It talks about the...
1: I've kind of scrolled by it. I've never stopped to watch it.
0: Really? You know, they've got actual footage.
3: Worth the watch, then.
0: It talked a lot about Greece, how it was occupied by the Germans, and how the Greeks stood up against them. And there's a lot of things I didn't know about World War II. It was an interesting... It's like four or five episodes. It's pretty good.
3: Yeah. Listen, before we wrap it up, and Peter Kokridis is here, I just want to take a couple of minutes this morning on Grecian Echoes to pay tribute to somebody who was part of our program the last 3 or 4 years, well-known, particularly in the Watertown. Hope Karras, Hope Moski Karras, Kiria Moski's daughter, Hopi, who, you know, for the last several years on Wednesdays, right on time, right around 10:45, would read the myths and the various poems she came up with. She was so eloquent in her style. And, you know, up until about a month ago, and then found out that she got ill and passed away over the weekend. But just our most sincere condolences. To know Hope was to love Hope.
1: She was
3: just a really, really good person, and she'll be missed. Yeah. So with all that being said, ladies and gentlemen, that's it today. Next Sunday, I think we're all on, if you're all here, another Benchwarmers program. Stay tuned now for Peter Kokridis' Greek Voice of America. Don't forget tomorrow, Mondays with Meletti. I'll be back in the seat on Tuesday. And also, don't forget today at 3 o'clock, John Catsimatidis, an hour of his Cats Roundtable from New York. A little bit of a delay, but that was the first hour of today's program. I'll see y'all on Tuesday. Bye-bye. 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
28: 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And this is the Cats Roundtable.

0: Good morning, America. This is the Katz Roundtable. John Katzmatidis here. One great show for you today. Congressman Andy Riggs, that wants to be the governor in Arizona. Newt Gingrich, who spent 90 minutes in the Oval Office with President Trump. Jose Santamaria, and what's going on with the European economy. David Malpass, the former World Bank chairman. Dr. Peter Michalos, live long and prosper. Gordon Chang, a lot of problems in China. Lin Shaw, helping our kids. Tal Heinrich, some interesting discussions about what's going on in Israel. Geraldo Rivera and Rachel Gesler, the suspension of the Jones Act. What does that mean? Well, we're going to find out. Let's start off with the Deputy Director of the FBI, Christopher Wray. With us today is Christopher Wray, and he is the Deputy Director of the Federal Bureau of Investigation. He was involved in Federation of International Football Association, and whoa, what a home run that was. Over 100 billion people ended up watching it. We had 104 games in America and 7 million people in the seats. And the FBI was responsible to make sure to keep those 7 million people, I guess, safe. Tell us what happened.
1: Yeah, I got to be honest with you, John. The last two or three weeks, last 39 days, if you will, it has been a challenge for the FBI, very resource intensive related to FIFA, and just keeping the American people safe along with our, you know, federal, state, and local partners. I might start with just a few numbers here to let you know what we responded with. So for us, this was really an all hands on deck. Bureau wide, again, we're talking about 11 cities across the country, 78 just here in the United States. I believe it was 104 or 100 some across the across North America. But we dedicated 5,000 different personnel to this effort. One of our duties was to conduct background checks for coaches, other accredited personnel, players. We conducted something like 300,000 background checks for folks. We tracked a myriad of threats in the U.S., outside the U.S., and I know I speak for the director when I say I'm really, really proud of how the Bureau responded here and how the Bureau performed here. This was a special event of epic proportions for two different reasons, really. One, the breadth, depth, and scale of it. Again, it encompassed 11 cities, 78-some games, and each one of those games was the size of the Super Bowl, if not larger. And so when you put those two things together, normally, you know, we have just one Super Bowl a year we have to worry about. Well, we had 78 we had to worry about in the matter of 39 days. And then on top of that, the last time some event like this came to the United States of this magnitude was 1994. And a lot of things have happened since 1994. 9/11 hadn't even happened yet. Threats have gotten much more complex. They've gotten much more pervasive. And so really for us, this was a historic response. And again, partnering with our state, local, and other federal partners, a historic response. And we performed very, very well, kept everybody safe. And our citizens, along with other citizens from around the world, enjoyed the game for the 39 days.
0: Was this the biggest task in FBI history? I mean, it seemed like, over a few week period, you had that many people, say, you know, that you had to protect?
1: Yeah, absolutely. This was the largest, what we call special event. So we give special event designations to these rather large things. So think rather large events that happen throughout the country each year. Think inauguration, UNGA, which I know you're familiar with, the United Nations General Assembly, the Super Bowl. We give special event designations to those. This special event for FIFA was the largest, encompassed the most area as far as 11 cities. It went on for 39 days and brought in the most amount of people that we have seen in the history of the sport and of our special event designations.
0: Now, a week ago or so, the Secret Service made an announcement that they had over 10,000 threats that they had to check out against the people they protect. Did you have any amount of threats that you could talk about?
1: Yeah, no, absolutely. We have threats come in every day. In fact, that was probably, John, our major role, was really threat mitigation. And so we were in charge of what we called the Intelligence Coordination Center, and that was stood up here in the Hoover Building. And that was a conglomeration of FBI, all of our intelligence, our USIC partners, all of our other federal, state, and local partners, and we housed them in one area. And as threats came in, now look, 99.9% of these threats were completely innocuous, right? They were uncredible, unspecified, and there wasn't much to it. But when you have a threat of this size and this magnitude, it is a huge terrorist target. So we have got to run every single one of those threats, every single one of those threats to ground. And so I don't have the number in front of me. I do know it was in the thousands. I do know that we did produce over 100 intelligence reports that got sent to our state, local, and partners, just making state, local, and other federal partners, just making them aware that there was a threat and to be on the lookout. But again, the majority of those threats were all unspecified, not credible, and we ran the majority of those things to ground.
0: The other two numbers I have in the final game, and I might have said it before, 2 billion people watched it. And also within all the games, the number minimum, and I talked to Andrew Giuliani, I think that's where I got it from, over 100 billion people have watched all the games on television or on internet, et cetera, et cetera, et cetera. And it might have been a lot more than 100 billion. The president was saying that he'd love to do this event again in 2028. I guess soccer could be competing with American football.
1: I think if you take a look, John, I think soccer, globally is much larger than American football, as much as I hate to say it being a football fan. And I think we saw that. We saw how popular that sport is in the last 39 days with all the people that you had just mentioned, all the viewership and everybody who came to these cities around the country to enjoy themselves and enjoy the sport.
0: I spoke to Dr. Oz last week and about Medicare and Medicaid and all the fraud going on. Tell us, is the FBI involved in helping them on this fraud?
1: Yeah, absolutely. We're intimately involved. In fact, Dr. Oz and I participated in a press conference here a while back in Minnesota. So I got a chance to really sit down with him and talk about the amount of fraud with him personally. And so it was a phenomenal discussion. But we, in the last 6 to 8 months, we have pumped a lot of energy, a lot of calories into our fraud threats. And once the vice president stood up the task force to eliminate fraud and created the DOJ's National Fraud Enforcement Division, I will tell you the FBI was all in on that. Another thing we did, in addition to surging resources, making cases, arresting folks, is we started a novel concept. We started a most wanted fraudsters list, much like our top 10 list or much like our most wanted list, but specifically focused on the most egregious fraudsters that we were looking for that had been indicted, that had skipped out during trial, waiting for trial. And we just used that concept in order to bring some notoriety to it. And I cannot tell you how highly successful that most wanted fraudsters list is. In just 5 weeks since we launched this initiative, we captured three of our most wanted fraudsters that had done some of the most egregious illicit schemes in the country. Not talking about millions of dollars. Some of these schemes were almost into the billions of dollars, defrauding Medicare, defrauding Medicaid. You've heard, obviously, you've heard about Feeding Our Futures, which was a child nutrition a rampant child nutrition program that was defrauded of millions, hundreds of millions of dollars. We had a couple of those folks put on the fraudster list as well, and we've had a lot of success in that space. We're going to continue to work in that space, and I think we're going to continue to get more fraudsters. A lot of these most wanted fraudsters off the list, and from working this stuff for the last 23 years, John, I will tell you, this type of energy, this type of work into this space is long, long overdue. These fraudsters, they take advantage of our most vulnerable population, our mentally challenged, our elderly population, our poor population, and they just fraud them for everything that they own. And so the fact that we're putting a lot of attention on this through the White House Task Force and the DOJ, National Fraud Enforcement Division, I can't think of a better way to use our resources right now than combating that.
0: Thank you for the great job you're doing with the FBI, the great job that Kash Patel is doing with the FBI. I look forward to talking to you again real soon and letting all Americans realize what is going on in America.
1: Thank you, and have a good day, sir.
0: Thank you for listening to the Cats Roundtable. We'll be right back right after this break.
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0: Welcome back to the Katz Roundtable. Calling in, Newt Gingrich. Well, Newt, let's talk about what's going on in our country. The big vote is the Democrats claim, can they win without cheating?
14: You know, if you look at, I think, two of the most interesting things, and I wrote about this in Gingrich 360, you've got New Jersey, where the governor has had to announce that they've already found at least 6,600 people who were registered to vote who are not U.S. citizens. This, of course, is after telling all of us that this didn't really exist. It wasn't really a problem. And I saw Mark Wayne Mullins, who's the Secretary of the Department of Homeland Security, and he said he thinks they're going to be very embarrassed because he thinks there are actually going to be more than 30,000 people that were registered who are not American citizens. Now, what makes it doubly funny to me, and some of the folks who are listening to us probably saw this on the Internet, the Olive Garden has a special this year where for $600, you can buy all the pasta you can eat for the year. So you can literally go back to Olive Garden again and again. But to do that, you have to have a photo ID. So in 50 states, you can go to Olive Garden and you can, if you've bought this package, and you can get your pizza or you can get your pasta if you have a photo ID. So here are the Democrats who are against a photo ID for voting when the photo ID is now so common that even Olive Garden is using it as a way of handling their sales promotion. And it makes me wonder, John, and you know, I don't know what your thoughts are on this, but why are the Democrats so opposed to being able to identify who votes, and why are they so opposed to a federal bill that says you have to be an American citizen to vote? I mean, what is there with Schumer and with the Democratic leadership that they are just deeply opposed to two simple requirements? You have to be an American citizen, and you have to be able to prove who you are with a photo ID. It's amazing to me how hard they're fighting against this.
0: Well, Democratic voters themselves have voted, polled at least 70%, 75%, that they're willing to use voter ID. It's the leadership of the Democratic Party that's afraid of losing.
14: You know, we see this again and again. The American people, including most Democrats, on a whole range of issues, are on one side. And the Democratic leadership is basically anti-American. Again and again, if you have an 85-15 issue, the Republicans and independents and most Democrats will be for the issue, and 15% will be against it, and that 15% will include all the Democratic leadership. It's really a comment on how much out of touch they are with the American people.
0: I agree with you 110% on that. The fact is, you know, Biden, the President Biden that we knew in the White House was not the Biden we knew. So who was really running the White House, Mr. Speaker?
14: Well, I've always assumed that Barack Obama's team was really the people behind the scenes all came up through Barack Obama. And that if you really looked at, you know, who decided on pardons, who decided on policy, it was clearly not Joe Biden. And I agree with you. I negotiated with Biden in the 80s. I mean, I knew him as a senator. I knew him when he was chairman of the Foreign Relations Committee. He had just simply gotten to a point where he wasn't there anymore. He was the guy we knew has aged out and simply was incapable of running the government.
0: That's why I'm not going to blame Joe Biden, but the FBI or whoever the powers may be should find out who was in charge, because somebody deserves to go to jail.
14: Well, you know, I agree with you that the American people deserve to know for four long years who was in the room making the decisions. Now, it could be that it was Joe Biden, because if you go back and you look, for example, when Woodrow Wilson had a stroke, his wife basically ran the government for about a year, right after World War One. I mean, he literally was incapacitated, and they wouldn't let anybody in the room except the doctor and his wife, and she basically made all the major decisions. An amazing period.
0: Thank you so much for coming on, and God bless you, God bless America, and thank you for continuing to speak out for our country.
14: Great. Take care.
0: Thank you for listening to the Cats Roundtable. We'll be right back right after this break.

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1: The Michael Jackson movie has overtaken Oppenheimer as the highest grossing biopic of all time, taking in over $977 million. I sat down with one of the stars of the film, Coleman Domingo, who plays Michael's father, Joe Jackson, known as an abusive man. And I asked him, how do you play an abuser? He said he doesn't see it that way.
2: So Joseph's just not walking in whooping children. He feels justified. Joseph has to assert authority. Otherwise, he has all these young men that are going to grow up and become big men and they're going to take over him. So he had to assert his position.
1: I also asked Coleman Domingo what surprised him most while making the film.
2: Jermaine was supposed to be the lead singer. Catherine Jackson kept saying, oh no, you got to listen to Michael. Michael's been singing around the house. And once he realized Michael's talent and knew what it could do.
1: Cooper Lawrence, Entertainment News, Worldwide News Network, New York.
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19: 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What's going on with China? What's going on with the Far East? There's nobody better than Gordon G. Chang. And Gordon, where do we start?
20: I think we start on Thursday, and when President Trump announced that Xi Jinping was coming to the White House on September 24th, that is a confirmation of what president said when he was in Beijing in May for the first of the two summits this year. This is important because there's so many disagreements right now with China. Secretary Rubio has been trying to lay the groundwork for what he calls a very positive meeting. He sat down with China's foreign minister, Wang Yi. And what was interesting was the press availability that the Secretary of State gave, because on Wednesday, he was directly asked whether China was providing targeting information and data to the Iranians for use against American forces, and he refused to answer the question. So people are going to wonder about the extent and continued involvement of China in Iran's war effort.
19: You know, there was articles in the New York Times, there was articles in the Wall Street Journal about the continuous, not necessarily attack on the United States, you know, whether it's the drugs, whether it's the political influences.
20: Yeah, China talks about unrestricted warfare, and that is a struggle against the United States below what we consider to be acts of war. So if there is certainly fentanyl, which is a project of not of just of Chinese criminal gangs, but those gangs operate with both the knowledge and the approval at the highest levels of the Communist Party. And then, of course, we have China's stealing of American intellectual property. We heard this last week with the White House's director of technology saying that China's Kimi 3, which is their most recent AI model, distilled from Anthropic's Fable. In short words, that is, used Anthropic's model to train the Kimi model, which is a theft of intellectual property. And so there's going to be, we've heard from the administration warnings to China about this. We'll see what occurs in the next week or so in the run-up to, of course, that summit in Washington.
19: Gordon Chang at Gordon G. Chang on Twitter. Thank you so much for your update, and let's catch up again real soon.
20: Thank you so much, John.
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19: Calling in right now, Tal Heinrich, and she is the former spokeswoman of the Prime Minister of Israel, Mr. Netanyahu. Tal, you've been with us before. Where are we? I mean, the United States has bombed Iran 13 days in a row, maybe 14 tonight. Israel has been keeping their eyes open on what's going on with Lebanon. Give us the update.
5: John, it's a pleasure to join you here. You see, it's been, as you said, almost 2 weeks now of renewed U.S. strikes in Iran after the talks reached some kind of a stalemate, or in other words, the Trump administration seems to have discovered the extent to which the Iranians are not serious at all about stopping their pursuit of nukes. They don't wish to start acting like a normal nation, so it seems. We knew that, and by we, I mean Israelis knew that. All they want to do, they want to keep blackmailing the West through their control of the Strait. But you see, there are all indications right now that President Trump has likely decided that this extortion has to stop. It has an expiration date, and he's the one deciding. He's talking about, we've seen these reports about bigger than ever before, major military punishment. Secretary Rubio said that the president's approach is a head for an eye, although I think I should tell you that I don't believe they mind losing their losing their head, an eye, and an arm if that meant bringing down the West to some kind of submission along this process. But so we're seeing this rhetorical buildup, but there's also the staging out there with the spread of forces in the region, the overall massive deployment across this whole military theater. So this could develop in various ways, the way I see it.
19: Tal, any gut feeling? What do you think is going to happen? I mean, just pure speculation. Any gut? I mean, President Trump said the other day, like you said, you know, he went up to the Iranians because the Iranians said, you know, an eye for an eye. And President Trump says, well, we're going to take a whole head for an eye.
5: Yeah, but they don't even mind losing their heads if that meant bringing us to our knees. And by us, I mean the West, represented by Israel and the United States here. You see, I don't have a gut feeling because this can develop in various ways. We don't know where this would go. What I do know is that Iran, this regime, they're the bullies of the world, and they have no intention nor desire to change. And I'm speaking for many Israelis here. We knew that. We've been sounding this alarm for many years. We have no illusions. Because, you see, this regime, and we tried diplomacy, right, as a tool against them. This regime basically exists for two reasons: to keep their Shiite Islamist revolution going and expand it across the region, gain dominance over others, and to counter whatever the West is standing for through the demise of Israel and the United States. Now, if they give up the leverages that they created or the tools that they created for themselves to reach their goals, they have nothing. And it will be the beginning of their end. They will lose their head, so to say. They know that. We know that. And that's why there's no such a deal that would be a good deal for the West with them. No such deal that they will be willing to sign and actually comply with. For this reason, you see, we have these options of fight hard, fight fast, or a slow war of attrition in a tit-for-tat manner. My view is that this will exhaust us more than it will harm them, and that's actually what they're aiming for. That's what they want. We've had it in Israel with Hamas for years until October 7th, you know, and then we realized that it wasn't effective because you have to beat these enemies.
19: This is John Katzmatidis. If you want to hear the full interview, go to WABCradio.com.
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19: Calling in right now is Geraldo Rivera, a great television host, a radio host. Now he's working with Chris Cuomo at News Nation. We have a charity that...

0: his wife Kathleen and say hello. But to see you, you guys, the charity, what we do is we help those who might be institutionalized to live as independent living as they can with their families. We work hard to provide services and resources for these families. We have people who've been with us for decades, for generations, since we busted up Willowbrook, that awful place on Staten Island, John.
1: Well, I remember the big investigation you did. It seems like such a long time ago, and you exposed some of the ugly things that were going on in Willowbrook, and you were able to put together this charity. Now, if I remember right, when you and Bill O'Reilly were speaking about it, that you're up to almost, was it 27 buildings or 27 centers that are helping people now?
0: More than that, I thought Dickie Schnepps, our delightful, dynamic creator, I thought she said 44. But it shows it's in the double digits, and we're very proud of it, every facility, some of them now being, as we spoke in the event, some being renovated to make it easy for people with disabilities to get around. You know, it's funny, John. I've been around this scene so long, going back now more than half a century to the Willowbrook days. I still see people on the street, you know, maybe parents with a Down syndrome kid, and they look at me, I look at them, we know who's who, and the relationship, and it goes back that deep. The roots of this charity are that deep. Now we, you know, the people are aging out. Some of the old timers we took from Willowbrook, they've had lives that they would not have had, whole lives, and so easy. You know, you see a crazy homeless person on the subway, you want to say, "Hey, my God, why this person should be in an institution? You know, maybe they should be in some kind of facility." But when you see someone who has an obvious disability, like a Down syndrome person, you know that. They need the resources so they can live independently, that they can live on their own, or live at least with their parents, but supported by this wonderful, compassionate charity that emphasizes these folks with disabilities deserve a full life. And they, you know, there's a memo circulating in the Justice Department, John, that I hope that you get involved in as we go on. The memo says that the federal government should not have any responsibility to support the disabled in their own homes or in their own facilities, that the federal government's job is to prevent discrimination, but that doesn't equal discrimination. It has for 50 years equaled discrimination, but now they were troubled a bit that the federal government might be trying to pull back from the support that these parents need so desperately to give a full life to these
1: Well, Geraldo, I'm only going to mention one more thing. Somebody in the state government or the city government, and we live in New York right now, is at one time we had 28,000 people in New York in mental institutions, and now there's only about 5,000, 6,000, 7,000. And that doesn't mean we've cured the other 20,000, but they're on the streets in New York or in the subways in New York. I want to have that discussion with you in the near future, because it's a problem we're creating for people.
0: I agree with you. It's a problem that should not exist. But there are also very separate populations. You know, someone who is criminally insane is very different from someone with a disability like Downs. And it should be obvious to people that they're... you know, it's too easy to bunch everybody with a disability in the same basket. But I am acutely aware of what you're speaking of, John. I think it's a very, very important aspect of this whole thing. We cannot allow people to act out. My own daughter was just on the subway, and someone was demanding an old lady, demanding money. You know, Sol, my daughter, handled it with grace. She pretended that she was... looking at her phone or her tablet, and the lady finally went away. But I mean, the scene is too unsettling. No one likes
1: Geraldo. They both sets of people need help.

0: Absolutely.
1: Thank you so much for coming on. I look forward to seeing you again real soon.
0: John, I look forward to it, and thanks again for your generosity.
1: Thank you. You are listening to the Cats Roundtable. We'll be right back.
2: 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This is Moving America. Here's Jake Novak.
3: Every one of the top 10 selling luxury vehicles so far in 2026 has something in common. They're all SUVs. Okay, maybe that's not surprising. 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It's also mostly no dice for the American brands, with only two of them on that top 10 list. So who made the top five according to Car and Driver? Number five, the Mercedes-Benz GLC. Number four, the BMW X3. Number three, BMW X5. Number two, Mercedes-Benz again with the GLE. 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
1: 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Live long and prosper. What is today? It's Dr. Peter Michalos, like every Sunday. Dr. Peter Michalos, what's on your mind today?
0: Well, today, John, we're going to talk about travel safety. And one of the common things that happens when we travel is something called traveler's diarrhea. And there are various bugs. The most common is called E. coli. But the one that's been in the news lately has been Cyclospora, which was found on a lot of different areas with lettuce. And I always tell people that they have to understand that a lot of this actually happens because the people working in the field sometimes don't have ready access to bathrooms, and they actually use the fields as toilets sometimes. And that's one of the ways a lot of these bacteria spread, where there's plants that are growing just above the ground in these fields. And when you see from some other countries, they don't have bathrooms set up like in the U.S. A lot of these places have portable toilets and things like that. Some of these places don't have that. So that's why it's very important to, I tend to avoid when I go out of the country, to avoid things like, lettuces and spinach and things that are grown in field, unless I know specifically it's a very high-end hotel or restaurant where they're really cleaning and washing things off, because you can get, traveler's diarrhea. The good news is that with traveler's diarrhea, good old-fashioned Pepto-Bismol works quite well, because the bismuth actually does kill bacteria, and also good old-fashioned Cipro works well on E. coli. And as far as this outbreak in the United States with the Cyclospora, good old-fashioned Bactrim, which is two antibiotics in one, sulfamethoxazole and trimethoprim, works, and it basically kills the cell wall of this bacteria. And our large intestine is where we absorb all our water, reabsorb it, so that when that gets infected or swollen, it can't absorb the water, and that's why people get diarrhea when they get food poisoning. And if you're abroad, it's important to consider IV hydration. You might even have to go to the hospital if you get really dehydrated, because dehydration can actually kill somebody. That's why I always tell people when they travel abroad to always get a travel health insurance policy, so that you can go to a private hospital and be covered, and also have coverage for medical evacuation, and these policies are very inexpensive. Other travel safety tips, of course, people get a lot of sunburn, and we know that squamous cell cancers and basal cells and melanomas happen from chronic exposure to UV light. Buy a sunscreen, especially with little kids, that's SPF at least 30 up to 50, and that it's mineral-based, and the mineral-based is not toxic to the skin, and you don't get toxic things absorbed into your skin. And also wear protective UV glasses that block UVA and UVB, so it slows down cataract formation. Wraparound glasses are the best. And of course, a hat with a brim, because places that are common for skin cancer are top of the ears, top of the cheeks, back of the neck, and the nose, of course. And that's why people who live in New Zealand get more skin cancer on the right, because they drive on the right side of the road. And here in the States, we get more skin cancers, left arm, left face, on the left side, because we drive on the left side. Also, when you travel, it's good to bring your copies of your prescriptions or a picture of your bottles, because if you lose them, most pharmacies, if you show them a picture of your prescription or the bottles, they will give you enough of a supply until you get back home. And when people travel, in case there's bad weather or change in plans or some type of natural disaster like a hurricane, bring extra pills to have with you to be prepared. And the other thing I tell people is, if you have a neck pillow or you have any neck issues, sometimes it's good to travel and pack one of your own little neck pillows, because they make mini neck pillows that you can use on the plane to be more comfortable, and even in the bed to be comfortable. And some of the things to help speed up travel so you're not waiting online and carrying is try to apply for TSA PreCheck so you don't have to take your shoes off on the line and you get through much faster and you don't have to go through the scatter radiation. You just go through a regular magnetometer. And the other thing is when you travel, if you can get global entry, if you're traveling in Europe or abroad, now with facial recognition, you just walk up and the scans your picture and they tell you welcome home and they tell you your name and you walk right through. You don't even have to take your passport out. So technology has made things a lot better with things like CLEAR and TSA PreCheck and global entry. And these are some of the things you can do. And also when you rent a car, I always tell people, find out which car you're renting. And what I do is I quickly look up which car they're giving me. And I see whether it's in Europe or the United States that it has a 5-star crash test rating for front and side, especially when you're traveling with small kids. And when you're traveling with little babies, always get a rental car that offers the car seat options for children and small babies to protect them. Because when we're abroad, you know, the trauma centers don't exist like we have in the United States and many countries. So you want to travel safely and carefully, and keep listening for more of these health tips on living long and staying healthy.
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5: 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I'm Larry Kudlow. Welcome back to the Larry Kudlow Show. 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And please, during the week, join us on fabulous Fox Business Network, FBN. The name of the show is Kudlow, and it's 4 to 5 p.m. every day, 4 to 5 p.m. every day. And if for some reason you can't make it at 4, well, just text your favorite 9-year-old, and she will show you how to DVR the show. You'll never miss a thing. DVR the show. Anyway, I want to begin with this incredible anti-Semitism here in New York City. Anti-Semitism, anti-Israel, anti-Jewish hate and bigotry from Mamdani, Zohran Mamdani, our goofball mayor, who has spread hate and bigotry throughout his tenure. Not only as mayor, but when he was a little tiny assemblyman in Albany and during his campaign. And, I mean, you have this the story. These two guys, two people got knifed. And one of them was Jewish. And the assailant, screaming out, what is it? Akbar, Allah Akbar, Allah Akbar. Of course it's a hate crime. Of course it's a hate crime. I mean, it's all fostered by this atmosphere. And there'll be more of this. It bothers me so much. I've written about this. I've talked about this. You know, not only is a Mamdani and the socialists, and the communists, the so-called DSA, Democratic Socialist. They've been on this case for as long as they exist. The animating drive, the animating force behind the so-called Democratic Socialists is anti-Semitism. Hatred for the state of Israel and Jewish people. Essentially, they support Hamas after the massacre and slaughter of October 7, 2023. They condoned with a march up at Columbia. Actually, this Chevalier woman, who will probably be the congresswoman, she not only was leading that mosque the day after the Israeli massacre, It turns out this past week we learned that she was an intern at a Hamas school in the West Bank, and then she comes back to America, to New York City. She's some kind of grad student at Columbia. I don't know what that means. Hamas. Essentially defending the slaughter that took place in 2023, October 7th. Ditto for Mandami. One of his people tried to meet with the an Iranian official. They hate America. Of course they do, and they hate Israel. And they spread their anti-Semitism. He tries to get an attack on Benjamin Netanyahu. If he ever comes to New York City, we're going to arrest him. Well, you can't arrest him. You don't have any authority to arrest him. In fact, if you lay a hand on him, even the threat is eligible for jail. I don't think it'll be enforced. But if you ask the New York City police, Jessica Tisch, who is a tremendous police commissioner of the Jewish faith, any attempt to go after Netanyahu would be against the law and subject to fines and jail time. We do not recognize the International Court in The Hague. Mandami is preaching hatred about Netanyahu. Mandami's wife favored the Hamas slaughter in 2023 and tweeted about it and then tried to erase the tweets. It's one thing after another, but the main point I want to make here, it is the driving, animating force behind this socialist / communist movement. I have talked about this before. I've written about this before. The stabbings of this week are additional evidence. You can't foster an atmosphere of hate using your pedestal, using your mayoralty as a platform, and not expect violence to occur. And Jewish people are being pushed around all over the city of New York and other places around the country. But we see it here in New York. That kind of hatred and bigotry and anti-Semitism, which has historically goes hand in hand with socialism and communism, always. Show me a totalitarian dictatorship and I'll show you anti-Semitism. In Russia, in Germany, I don't want to go through it, it is so awful. In China. But this is the heart and soul of that movement. The heart and soul is anti-Semitism and hatred and bigotry. And it must stop. Now, the Jewish leaders here in New York are, of course, railing on against Mandami, telling him he must change, he must change. He won't change. He won't change because sin is blood. It's part of their DNA. And the people surrounding him feel the same way. When you look at the stuff in the New York Post today, of course, one thing after another. But, I mean, this is, in a sense, my judgment, my view. This is worse than their statist, socialist, communist economics. I know they want to attack everybody. Karl Rove, my friend Karl Rove, writing this week in the Wall Street Journal, asks, will Democrats disavow the DSA platform? The answer is so far no. I mean, some of the things, food, education, energy, medicine, and transportation, common goods, their common goods and utilities, should all be free, should all be run by the government. The government should take public ownership of the largest corporations and essential industries. That's a throwback to Joe Stalin in the 30s and 40s in the old Soviet Union. Of course, they want the end of capitalism. They don't want people to go back to work. They want the government to subsidize non-work, welfare on a large scale. They want publicly owned housing. High minimum wages, 32-hour work weeks, universal health care at no cost to individuals. All medical education and training, paid family leave, education from pre-K to college, free. They want reparations. They want a green future. Here's the old climate saw once again. Cancel all student debt. Defund the Department of War. Defund the police. Close overseas military bases. End all military and economic aid to Israel. Now, Mondami, of course, trying to take over housing and landlords and raising property taxes. By the way, he was attacked by the African-American borough president, the Queens borough president, I believe his name is Donovan Richards, attacked this week for white supremacy because raising property taxes means raising taxes on black homeowners in Queens, of course, and other boroughs. But it was the Queens borough president who made this criticism. It's a lily-white operation. I don't know, young people, we'll talk to Newt Gingrich about it when he comes on at the half hour. But we see this, you know, anti-Semitism is so demoralizing. It goes into the bloodstream of a city, a community, a city, a state, a country. It just so undermines morale, families, work effort, and hatred. And by the way, the hatred, you know, hatred against Jews spreads to hatred against other groups, Catholics, people of foreign descent, Irish, Italian, Polish. It spreads. That's the whole history of hatred and bigotry. It will affect blacks. It will affect browns. Take a look at all the leaders of the Democratic Socialists of America. You don't see people of color. You see white people, you see people of Muslim and Arab heritage, but you don't see people of color, Americans. Blacks are not part of their coalition. Hispanics are not part of their coalition. Haters are the main part of their coalition. They're all downward mobility. Well, look at the resumes of these people surrounding Mondami. I mean, they're such nothing burgers, nothingheimers. They're not people of achievement. Now he hires this Lena Khan to be his economic development commissioner. She hates capitalism. She hates successful companies and businesses when she was at the Federal Trade Commission under Joe Biden. I mean, far left socialist. But anti-Semitism is the part of this. I don't know what we're going to do about it. Citizens have to speak out, and they're starting to. Jewish officials are speaking out. Some people from Wall Street have spoken out. Ackman, Rowan, a few others, good for them. I go to church on Sunday as a Catholic. Catholic convert over 30 years ago. This has nothing to do with the religious component per se. Everybody, no matter what your religion or race, should stand up against this anti-Semitic hating group of people, far left. Mr. Trump talked about it in his great speeches over the July 4th weekend. The Faith and Freedom speech, the Mount Rushmore speech, the National Mall speech. He talked about America's greatness, past, present, and future, America's greatness. But then he talked about the mortal threat of what he called godless communism. And he was so right. Unfortunately, that mortal threat is right here in New York City with a bigoted anti-Semitic mayor and his whole crowd. All I can say is stand up and fight it wherever you are, whoever you are. Otherwise, it'll destroy our city. And worse, around the country. Let me take a break. I'm Kudlow. We'll be right back.
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2: So we all know we have a housing shortage. That is pretty obvious. But did you know we also have a labor shortage? We can't find workers to build these new homes. Builders say that the shortage of workers is delaying projects and it's raising the costs. With less homes coming online, demand is outpacing the supply, and now the price goes up. We're estimating that we need about 1.5 million new homes on the market. But in order to do that, we need about 700,000 workers, which we can't find. Why? Can really take over a skilled laborer. Maybe you should think about careers such as electricians, plumbers, landscapers, anything that's handy. And never bet against the United States. It's the best country in the world. I'm Suzanne Miller.
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5: Another point I want to make, apart from Mondami and his bigoted anti-Semitism and harm to Jewish people, harm to everybody. But I want to switch gears, talk about economic policy in Washington, D.C., because this past week on the TV show, I spent some time criticizing my friends in Congress, Republicans, including and mostly the Senate, for not doing anything. All right, the midterms are, whatever, 3-4 months away, and they lack a message. I call it swag. They lack swag. You know what I mean? Swag. Winning. The kids call it riz. Aura. Just plain messaging. What are they doing? They can't get anything through. And the Senate particularly. You know, Senator John Thune. And I like John Thune. He's a friend of mine. He's a good man. But he just seems, he seems baffled or disorganized. He says, I lack the votes, he says. I lack the votes. Well, don't say you lack the votes. Say, I'm working on getting the votes for key points. Now, the House got a budget bill through that included Mr. Trump's favorite, which is Save America voting reform, voter ID and citizenship. I'm for that. There's some military spend, military money in there, but it's going to be a fight. We need to help the troops in Iran and our whole arsenal of weaponry, our whole inventory. But we also need to help middle-class people, and we also need to make sure that we're telling people to drain the swamp. So here's what's missing from the GOP, and this is my big beef. And I let loose a little bit on the TV show this past week, and the riffs, you can read the columns, by the way, in the New York Sun and elsewhere. But you should have, first of all, tax reform, tax cuts for the middle class, tax cuts for growth. Okay, don't make people pay taxes on Joe Biden's inflation, which was 21% increase cumulative. So you've got indexing the capital gains tax for inflation. Index it. Or raise the allowance, the exemption, the capital gains exemption on the sale of a home. That hasn't been changed since 1997. But the inflation, the CPI, has gone up 108% in the last 30 years. Don't make people pay that. Empty nesters don't need big houses they'd be happy to sell, but they don't want to pay hundreds of thousands of dollars of capital gains on inflation. And what about all the waste, fraud, and abuse and corruption? I mean, Emmett Oz is doing a great job. Bobby Kennedy's doing a great job. But they should codify that into legislation. Start pulling money out. Not small money, big money. Show voters that you're going to drain the swamp and you're going to give them some pro-growth tax reform and voting rights and citizenship proof. But they're not getting it done. They have no swag, no riz, no messaging. We'll talk about it. Hang on. We're going to come right back with the great Newt Gingrich and talk some more about all this. I'm Kudlow, folks. 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
5: And we're talking to the great Newt Gingrich, former Speaker of the House, Fox News contributor. Newt's latest book is Trump's Triumph, America's Greatest Comeback. He is a great friend and mentor to me and many others. in the conservative firmament. Newt, it looks like the president is going to launch maybe the final war effort, but it's going to be a massive effort of bombing. There's even stories in the paper today about somehow landing special forces, special operators, Navy SEALs and so forth, to go after the enriched uranium in some of the spots in Iran, Pickaxe Mountain and so forth. We're seeing a little bit of a lift in oil prices and gasoline prices that were all coming down and going back up. They're not where they were in March or April, but they are coming back up. What's your take on this? The final, I mean, I think the president's, you know, lost patience with the regime, not going to believe any deals anymore. He's going to go for broke on the military side. What are you thinking?
12: Well, I mean, I think, first of all, the Iranians have made an enormous mistake. They don't realize that their best chance to make a deal is right now. If they are still holding out after the election, President Trump will be commander-in-chief. He will have the most powerful military in the world, and he will have nothing to restrain him from annihilating them. I mean, he's been very patient. He's made very clear he really would like to get a negotiated agreement. He'd really like to have diplomacy instead of war. And every time that we try to move forward, they do something provocative to make sure we understand that, you know, this is a religious dictatorship dedicated to chanting death to America. They mean it. It's not a slogan. In fact, the late Ayatollah, before he was killed, said publicly on television, this is not a slogan. This is our policy. So if you start with that, the question is, can you raise the pain level enough that a dictatorship that is motivated by religious belief decides that its very survival requires it to change its behavior? And we're about, I think, to test that theory. The challenge is, it's a big country, and the amount of damage you might have to do is so horrendous. You know, we don't want to hurt the Iranian people. 80 or 90% of the Iranian people would like to be free. They admire America. They hate the regime. After all, remember, this regime killed 45,000 plus people this year alone in order to stay in power. No, that's not the sign of a group that's winning a popularity contest.
5: You know, one thought has occurred, and I've discussed this with General Jack Keane, this past week, and also Keith Kellogg, General Keith Kellogg, two dear friends, two mentors of mine on military matters. Covert operations, Newt, a presidential finding and covert operations, our CIA and all the other secret services, we have many, with Mossad and their secret services. Kind of like Reagan during the Cold War, give money to Lech Walesa in Poland, money if they need arms, you know, but covert type stuff. Off the books. I think that's key.
12: Look, I think that should have started from day one.
5: Yeah.
12: But I've been dealing with this since I was a freshman in Congress in 1979, and they seized our embassy illegally and held American diplomats hostage for 444 days. So in my mind, there's no doubt this is a religiously motivated dictatorship, permanently hostile to the United States. You will never cut a deal with them that they will keep, and sooner or later, you're going to have to replace the regime. I think the earlier we go to covert operations, the earlier we go to a very intense communication strategy, and we should be constantly talking about being allied with the Iranian people against the dictatorship. And we should have a conscious outreach to every Iranian, including, by the way, Iranians who are overseas. There are multimillionaire, several billionaire Iranian Americans who can be helpful. Once we open up the willingness to do it, and reaching out, helping organized groups, and I think you could presently have an insurgency across virtually all of Iran.
5: Yeah, you're right. There's this big Iranian, it's a Persian diaspora, and it's in You see it in L.A., New York, Washington, D.C. You're right, you see it overseas. Many successful people, you know, business people, bankers and so forth, that could help it. But I think the covert operations, it's probably started, but that's what we need to do. It's one way Reagan helped destroy Soviet communism. Anyway, our time's up. Newt Gingrich, thank you. I appreciate very, very much. Say hello to your bride, and God bless. Talk soon. Folks, we're going to take a break. And the other side of the break, we're going to do some economics, reconciliation, where's the GOP swag, and the Goldilocks economy is still very strong. I'm Kudlow. Many thanks to Newt Gingrich, by the way. We'll be back, folks.

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5: I hope some of you had a chance to listen to General Jack Keane laying out with great clarity, the reasons for Operation Epic Fury. The fact that the Iranians, after the 12-day war, never stopped. They accelerated their missile development. They accelerated their drone development. They added two additional nuclear sites. They developed their missile development was speeded up. Longer range development. You saw 2,500 miles into the Indian Ocean last weekend. They shot them in. Didn't hit anything. One was intercepted. The other one blew up in air, but fact is, they got two medium-range missiles, ICBMs being developed, funneling money to their proxies, developing new banking networks. All these things are the reasons we had to do what we do. And, of course, the fact that they were developing the enrichment of uranium into nuclear weaponization. It's all there. We're doing what we do. So these media outlets, these lefty media outlets, that say there's no planning, they're wrong. They're just wrong. And then the other idea was they're saying, well, we didn't know that the Iranians would try to bottle up the Strait of Hormuz. Of course we knew. As General Keane said, you know, when he was an officer coming up the ranks and finally as a four-star general in the Pentagon, they knew. They started planning about Iran in the mid-'80s, the early 80s. 83 was when the terrible, terrible bombing of the Marine barracks, losing 240-something people. I was working in the Reagan administration when that thing happened. It was just awful. We knew. We've been planning. And these lefty media outlets should stop and just sit back and watch the great American military operate with Israel. And this is not going to be a forever war. This is a couple of weeks more, and we will, the United States and Israel working together, we will destroy Iran's capabilities from top to bottom. What don't you understand about that? I'm Kudlow. We will break. Senator Ron Johnson on the other side. We'll talk about this DHS, this whole screw-up in Washington, D.C. with the TSA and ICE and all the rest of it. Stick around, folks. Plenty left to do today.
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5: 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All right. Now we're going to bring in my great friend Michael Falkender, former Deputy Secretary of Treasury. He's the head of Economics, America Prosperity, at the America First Policy Institute. Michael, thank you for this. So you got to explain to me, I don't understand this stuff. Why can't the Senate and the House, did get a reconciliation bill, but it lacked tax cuts, no indexing of capital gains or increases in the cap gains exemption for the sale of a home, no spending cuts, no offsets, nothing about waste, fraud, and corruption, and all, you know, the stuff that Emmett Oz has been doing, and J.D. Vance and Bob Kennedy, and whining in the Senate, John Thune, who's, you know, he's a good guy, I know him, but he's saying we don't have 50 votes. I mean, why? Where's their swag? Where's their message? I just don't understand it, Michael.
21: I agree with you, Larry. The problem is that they're not even willing to defend what we did in the big, beautiful bill. They seem to think that because we tightened eligibility and reimposed work requirements, that that's something that they don't even want to talk about. And so their fear of going into another reconciliation package that has tax cuts. So sorry to get into the weeds on this, but if you provide instructions to the Senate Finance Committee to do tax cuts, then anything under the jurisdiction of the Senate Finance Committee comes subject to amendments that the Democrats put forward on things like health care. And instead of the Republicans defending, like I said, the tightening of eligibility and saying that we are going to reward work, they seem to be running away from it. And that seems to me at least the explanation I'm hearing as to why they don't want anything that would be subject to the Senate Finance Committee to be in the budget resolution. Now, I think that's cowardice because I think we can entirely defend that the best way for people to get health care is to have a job. That it should be coming from work. We need to reward work. We need to stop buying into the terms of the Democrats who desire a dependency society. Their whole mantra is if they can get people addicted to government, then they will get a permanent voting majority. We need to entirely change the paradigm and say people and families are best structured if they are self-sufficient. We should reward work. We should not have such a generous safety net program that encourages this cross-generational dependency. And that's why we should absolutely go after the massive Obamacare subsidies that are still in law that Joe Biden greatly increased during the pandemic under the guise of the pandemic, and yet we haven't taken them away.
5: Why don't we? Yeah, look, I've heard this argument about a Voterama with Democratic amendments. So okay, fine, beat them back. Defeat yes. the amendments. I mean, that's part of the job of the majority leader, to whip through and stop, and then go. Look, we've talked a million times about the whole issue of inflation indexing capital gains or increasing the exemptions. Okay, it's just common sense. Inflation's gone up the last nearly 30 years by 108%. The Biden inflation cumulatively went up 21%. Recently, and that's affordability. So you want people to sell their home, they don't need it, empty nesters, blah blah blah, make it easy for them. I mean, I was talking to somebody in the administration, a cabinet officer who's quite interested in this stuff. He said give everybody a $2 million exemption. I think that's fabulous, but the point is, why aren't they doing that stuff instead of whining and telling us what we can't do? This is why I say they lost their swag. Okay, they're not winning. Tommy Tuberville was saying, no one's winning. We've lost momentum. That's exactly right. They're just not getting the job done. I mean, I know what the, you know.

0: You've outlined that you're right. This is how the game works, but we've done this before. We have the majority. Let's beat them back.
1: I agree with you entirely. Now, I don't know to what extent, because Mitch McConnell is not there, that's one less vote. But I don't see why these aren't things that we can get Tom Tillis, Lisa Murkowski, and Susan Collins to rally around. These are just core conservative principles. And again, if you want to address housing affordability, then as you said, let's remove the inflation tax from the Biden administration that is effectively what a capital gains tax on home equity increases is. It's an inflation tax.
0: Yes.
1: So on the middle class.
0: That's a good way to put it.
1: That seems to me to be an argument that we ought to be able to win. Are you for or are you against the Biden inflation tax? Because if you're opposed to the Biden inflation tax, then we, at minimum, should in this bill index the that we should double or even take higher the home equity exemption and then index it to inflation going forward.
0: Yes, yes, yes, yes, yes. Now, the other point you're making is important, too. Now, they got one big beautiful bill. Which, by the way, they don't hardly sell even that. But that was a year ago. So what have you done for me lately, before the midterms? People want to see, how are you helping me this year? Okay. Why can't they do something, Michael, to institutionalize legislation on the defunding of, you mentioned Obamacare increase, those subsidies, and other areas, you know, in Medicaid where there's clear corruption, clear corruption. I mean, I don't know, the GSA number, government services, was $500 billion plus waste, fraud, and abuse. And that was the number Elon Musk used over a year ago. I remember interviewing Elon, and he talked about five, and he said, "That's our number came out the same as the GSA." All right, there's got to be in there a lot of, you know, spending cut offsets, right, to fund, let's say, military, for example, very important right now. But they're not talking about that, Michael. There's got to be stuff that can be done.
1: And that's because they need to flip the narrative on it. So I remember when I had my confirmation hearing, I was getting, you know, questions from the Democrats about cutting people off of Medicaid. And I said to one of them, "Senator, last time I checked, people getting off of government benefits because they got a job is a good thing. That used to be something that we used to celebrate on a bipartisan basis. So if because we are creating a strong economy and because there are jobs out there and the unemployment rate is low, we are able to move people off of welfare and back onto work. And that as a result of that, Medicaid numbers go down. That is something to celebrate. That's aspirational. And I don't understand why we can't assert that these reductions are, we're taking illegal immigrants off of the Medicaid rolls. We are taking able-bodied adults. You know, there was a piece on Life's Prosperity earlier this week, Steve Moore's group, that said the prime labor force participation rate among men is at historic low.
0: Right.
1: Why? You know, why shouldn't able-bodied men without dependents be working? And if the answer is because we have made social benefits too generous, then we need to, especially at a time of full employment, we need to take another look at them and make the case that we should not be running deficits in order to enable that part of the labor force to not work. And if as a result of enforcing those requirements and tightening eligibility, we get reductions in Medicaid rolls, that is something to celebrate instead of something that we run away from.
0: So I'm looking at this thing, labor force participation rate, 25 to 54 years. That's the heart of the workforce, right? In the early, let's see, the early 1950s and most of the 60s, that thing's participation rate was running around 97%, 96%.
1: Exactly.
0: Gradually
1: it's
0: falls.
1: It's below 90 now.
0: You know what? I'm looking at it. Right. Looks to me on these old eyes. Yes, it's 89 or 90%. So it's dropped about 7 or 8 points. Now, so that means roughly how many people you think? There's 160 million people in the workforce today, right? 162 million civilian workforce, something like
1: yeah.
0: that.
1: The prime component of that is over 100 million, more than half of that is men. So you're looking at 50 to 60 million is prime age men, So
0: you're down about
1: 10% reduction. It's about 5 million.
0: I'm saying about 6, 7, 8 million
1: people. Yeah.
0: Is that, you know, in back of the envelope? Get them back to work, and get right. And so you go from welfare to workfare.
1: Well, and Larry, remember the workforce has changed in a way that even those with disabilities can now work in jobs that didn't exist 50 years ago. So one of the reasons, for instance, Social Security disability roles have come down so much is because the nature of work has changed and it requires less physical labor. Mm. So the changing nature of work means that the labor force participation rate of prime age men should actually increase over that time period, not decrease.
0: Mm. That's a very good point. You can do stuff right. It's not hard labor work. Can do stuff. It's, you know, brain work, mental work. So
1: yep.
0: I don't understand. I mean, what are you hearing? I was not able to make our board meeting yesterday for
1: I mean, what I'm hearing is
0: what was the report? Yeah.
1: The votes that are there are to, you know, do the skinny reconciliation, because the conditions, you know, it used to be the case that we could do a defense supplemental through regular order. But as we saw with the funding of DHS, the Democrats are going to do the same thing on the defense supplemental. They are going to try to so neuter the president that we cannot do a defense supplemental through regular order. We're going to have to do it solely with Republican votes through reconciliation. So it's inevitably going to be the case that there is going to be a reconciliation 3.0. The question right now is it going to get done before the election? Or are they going to have to punt it to the lame duck session? I can somewhat understand the majority leader's concern that the Democrats also are going to drag their feet on a continuing resolution, that they're maybe hoping for a government shutdown post September 30th, and that maybe what he needs to do is use reconciliation 3.0, quite frankly, to do a CR rather than just the narrow bill. And that may be why. So what John Thune is doing right now, and I think it's somewhat smart, is figure out where the Democrats add on a continuing resolution so that we are not going into an election day with a government shutdown.
0: But they, we got to jump out. But Michael, at the minimum, even if you can't get it done, they should be messaging, okay, waste, fraud, and abuse, work, effort, eligibility, and tax cuts for growth.
1: And the Biden inflation tax.
0: And the Biden, I like the Biden inflation tax. I like that phraseology. They should just message it, you know, put some swag into it. Here's what we're going to do. Right now, nobody knows what they're going to do. I got to get out of here. Michael Faulkner, you're terrific.
1: Good to be with you.
0: America First Policy Institute. He's the big guy, economics and prosperity, former Deputy Secretary of Treasury. We're going to take a quick break. I'm Kudlow. We're going to hit E.J. Antoni for some more on the labor force right after this.
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0: This is Larry Kudlow for American Sovereign Bullion, and I want you to try this out. 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I'm Larry Kudlow, and I have a way out. 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
0: My pal E.J. Antoni, who's the economist at Unleash Prosperity and the Heritage Foundation. E.J., welcome back, buddy. So it's a great headline here. Working class wage gains outpace Iran war inflation. New numbers. And the lowest got the best wage increases. Earners at or below the median saw weekly wage gains of 4.6% over the past year, and those below the 25% percentile, meaning the poorest quarter of workers, had a weekly pay jump of 5.5%. By the way, they beat the top percentage by several points. Now, this is good news, EJ. In your view, why do you think this is happening?
14: Larry, great question. I think it has to do with tax and regulatory reform are probably the two biggest ones. You can throw in energy policy in there as well in terms of helping to keep a lid on inflation. But let's look at the tax and regulatory side first, because I think that has the biggest impact. When you have no tax on tips, when you have no tax on overtime, these are incredibly strong supply side incentives. They encourage people to work and they increase people's incomes as a result. And so people's incomes are rising faster than inflation. But you've also seen, again, because of the tax reform when it comes to investment, you've seen big jumps in investment. And the result of that has been more productivity. I liken it to if you're a worker and you're assembling a car on an assembly line and you're doing everything with hand tools, but then your employer hands you a power tool. Now, with that additional capital at your fingertips, you are more productive and you're going to command a higher wage as a result. That's basically what we're seeing today with this surge in this, really this CapEx boom, this surge in investment that is helping drive today's productivity numbers. And that in turn is driving wages higher.
0: You know, I think you're right. It's very interesting. Kevin Hassett, my dear friend, he's running the NEC, White House National Economic Council, my old job. You know, he argued, EJ, many years ago, that if you incentivize businesses with lower tax rates and 100% depreciation, you get that business boom you described. The biggest beneficiaries of that are the wage earners, the middle class wage earners, and even the lower middle income wage earners. They're the biggest beneficiary of the improvement in business investment, capital spending, you know? And here's more evidence. We saw this in the first term, EJ. Same story. Of the quintiles, it was the middle and lower middle quintiles that did better than the upper quintiles, you know, the top 1% or the top 5 and 10%. So here it goes again. Second quarter, that's exactly what happened. The wage earners, ordinary wage earners, middle income, working folks, as we call them, right? Kitchen table working folks. They're the biggest winners. Fascinating.
14: Yeah, Larry, 100%. This is part of the, I guess you could call it the irony when it comes to how labor and capital complement each other. When you get these big investments in labor, it doesn't actually, you don't actually see the biggest return then on labor in terms of wages. You actually see it on capital. For example, let's say we have a lot of investment already in terms of computers, but we don't have any workers trained to use those computers. Well, if you turn around and you spend all this money on education to train those workers, now all of a sudden your capital is more productive.
0: Wow. EJ Antoni, sorry I was short, EJ, but thanks ever so much. EJ Antoni, Unleash Prosperity and Heritage Foundation. We're going to take a break, and then we're going to look at the Iran war. Aaron Cohn's going to come in and help us on the whole story. I'm Kudlow, folks. Please stay with us.
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16: 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But did you know we also have a labor shortage? We can't find workers to build these new homes. Builders say that the shortage of workers is delaying projects and it's raising the costs. With less homes coming online, demand is outpacing the supply, and now the price goes up. We're estimating that we need about 1.5 million new homes on the market. But in order to do that, we need about 700,000 workers, which we can't find. Why? Can really take over a skilled laborer. Maybe you should think about careers such as electricians, plumbers, landscapers, anything that's handy. And never bet against the United States. It's the best country in the world. I'm Suzanne Miller.
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0: There's a lot of war news now. In the headlines, I guess we went 14 consecutive nights of bombing. We did not bomb last night for whatever reason. The president is mulling over a decision for a massive attack on Iran. But there's even more stuff developing, and we're going to bring in my great friend and mentor on military matters, Aaron Cohn. Aaron Cohn's the founder of Gideon, which is an AI threat detection for law enforcement, very important. But he's also Israeli special ops veteran and host of the Aaron Cohn Show, Aaron Cohn Podcast. I didn't know you had a podcast. Very good. So, Aaron, first of all, thank you for this on a Saturday. We appreciate it. There's a big story in the New York Post today. U.S. mulls plan to snatch enriched uranium from Iran's nuclear facilities would be the most sophisticated op in history. It's really something. And some of the military guys in here, let's see, Joseph Rogers is now a deputy director of the Center for Strategic and International Studies, for a military guy. Anyway, they're saying it would involve thousands of ground troops storming Iran's nuclear facilities navigating booby traps, utilizing construction crews, and maintaining a large defensive blocking force surrounding the sites. And they're talking about several sites, Aaron, Pickaxe being one of them, but let's see. Isfahan is another one. And they're talking about SEAL Team 6 is Silver Squadron, 2nd Ranger Battalion, the Army's 21st Ordnance Company, et cetera, et cetera. I know you know a lot about this. Talk to me, you know, just in your gut, how feasible is this kind of thing? How wise is this kind of thing? Could we do it, basically?
19: So, Larry, I served in a unit called Duv Devan in Israel. Duv Devan is the Arabist unit. It's the show that Fout is based on. We dress up as Arabs to infiltrate terrorist strongholds undetected. You need a lot of grit. Israel's entire model, I want to explain why this works for the U.S. The entire special operations model, where I come from and what I'm seeing more and more with the Americans now, is creativity. When you're dealing with a suicidal regime like Iran, who's converging into homicide ideation, you know, these people don't care really what happens at the end. It's what makes them dangerous, Larry. And so the operations have to be gritty. They have to be courageous. So regardless of how complex it is, I think President Trump has been bold. I think he was bold in Venezuela. I think he's bold now. I don't think he's afraid to weaponize his military for the good of the greater world. And I think he understands, Larry, that for almost 50 years, this regime has been fighting a shadow war against the United States. And so he went out and took out Qasem Soleimani. And he's not afraid to level these guys. Now, he's got to be careful. He doesn't want to get dragged into boots on the ground. But this is all spec ops, Larry. So I think it would be complex. One of the more complex than the U.S. has ever attempted. You know, but you need airtight intelligence. But they've got it. Israel already has the intel. And it's America's forward operating base. They're going to share every scrap of detail of exactly where the uranium is, Larry. Whether it's been moved, whether the site's been trapped. Second, the control of the airspace. Nobody's going to do that better than Trump's Air Force and Navy assets and fighter pilots. So, and then I think the special forces, Larry, in the U.S., in the world, I really do. And I think that they can secure the facility. They can render the material safe, and they have to, and then repackage it and move it out under fire if they have to. And the reason why is because that nuclear threat has always been number one. And I like the objective, Larry. You cannot leave uranium sitting inside of a suicidal, hostile terror regime and hope diplomacy solves it.
0: Well, I agree with that. And we've certainly learned that. Diplomacy is the Islamic Revolutionary Guard Corps, you know, crazy religious fanatics, so that you can never believe anything they say. But this is just really interesting to me. I mean, they're talking about special operators, SEAL Team 6's Silver Squadron, 2nd Ranger Battalion. I think you know this. The other one is the Army's 21st Ordnance Company. That would be responsible for handling and transporting whatever amount of enriched uranium is there. Now, we don't know that. The IAEA reported in 2025, last year, that Iran had upwards of 20,000 pounds of enriched uranium. Aaron Cohen, I've never seen. I always thought it was about 1,000 pounds. They're saying 20,000. They're saying Isfahan nuclear facility, they've been well guarded. Booby traps, blah, blah, blah. You know, they know an invasion might come. You have to secure the perimeter around all the sites. Yeah, because they'll come. I mean, they'll come at us when we're there. So you think, has anybody ever mounted this thing? Has Israel ever done anything like this?
19: Larry, we rescued 106 hostages in Entebbe, Uganda. We stormed the first aircraft in 1972. We dressed up as mechanics. The United States has more combat experience in the last 20 years than it's had since coming out of Vietnam. Very big wins under this president. He's allowed them to be great. And when you've got the Israelis, listen, Larry, this operation, I want to simplify it. The success of any operation, even this one, depends on one thing, intelligence. And if you don't know exactly where the material is and what condition it's in and whether it's already been dispersed, whatever the deal is, as long as the intelligence is accurate,

0: and sitting down, figuring out exactly what the logistics are. The U.S. has the capabilities. The Israeli Air Force has the capabilities. Just the intelligence. Israel has it. If they attempt this operation, it's going to be beautiful. And the reason why is because it has to be bold. This regime, we just talked about this the other day. This regime, Larry, torturing the economy right now with this nonsense in the Strait. You've got to flip the script with these guys.
1: Yep.
0: They've got to go down.
1: So Bibi Netanyahu.
0: They got to go down.
1: So Bibi Netanyahu's coming to town this week, meeting with Trump
0: in
1: the White House. And you know, right. So yeah. As Mr. Trump is considering a massive attack on Iran, quote unquote, a massive attack on Iran, bigger than anything we've done so far. And then you see this story in the Post. This is all leaks from the military, which is fine, that we're thinking about snatching the uranium. And the other thing is whether we would take Karg Island. Just take it. Not destroy it, because it's very valuable, you know, energy, oil, and we'll take it over like Venezuela. So Netanyahu's coming to town, and you know those two guys, it's like FDR and Churchill or something. They're going to plan and plot, and I think this is a good thing. But let's take Karg Island, all right? From your lights, from your experience, how difficult or how feasible is invading and taking Karg Island?
0: Larry, it's a good question. I think that Karg Island is the leverage piece.
1: Mm-hmm.
0: And I think it's an absolutely feasible military target. I think that Israel's been staring at it for a long time. I know that Trump likes the idea, and he's been toying with it publicly in the media. So the question isn't whether it can be hit, Larry. The question is whether you want to hit it with what strategic effect that you're trying to achieve. And so obviously it's their principal oil export hub. Damaging it, and this is what I think you're leaning into, would put enormous financial pressure on the regime, because the oil revenue helps fund the state, including the IRGC. Larry, you cut off their money. I mean, that is their money.
1: Mm-hmm.
0: But it would also have broader economic consequences also, you know, with the global energy market. So I think it's take it. The tricky part is going to be, how do you hold it?
1: Yep.
0: Holding it's going to require manpower. You know, you can't fly drones around it like mosquitoes, and no one's going to try and get in there. So the conundrum is how to carry out these operations short. Low intensity is the term for this type of conflict. Remember, Iran's been waging this against America for 50 years, Larry. Low intensity conflict has never ended. It's been going on for years, decades. So Karg Island is definitely grabbable. I don't think there'll be a ton of resistance. The question is how do they set up an infrastructure that's not going to put long-term U.S. boots at risk to be able to maintain it and keep it? Maybe they don't need to hold it for very long.
1: Right. That's, you know? Right. I think you're talking months, not years. But
0: I agree.
1: It's a Venezuela-like operation because, you know, in terms of world economy and the price of oil, so that would end the whole Iranian stranglehold on Hormuz.
0: If we
1: took Karg Island.
0: It's over.
1: That's right. And we would...
0: Nothing. There's nothing. Correct.
1: So then we would run the oil export operation, and the money would be, you know, put in an escrow account or something. U.S. Treasury would run. We would starve Iran. We would take the money, but we would get the oil, and the oil would come back on the market and drop oil prices. You have a big increase in the supply of oil, and that would kill the Hormuz. I'm just thinking militarily, you know, these things are, you know, tricky and difficult, and you can't gloss over that.
0: I agree with everything you said. I think that ground presence would be temporary. I think it's security objective, accomplish the mission, hang on to it for a couple of months, shock the hell out of the IRGC. I don't see any long-term American occupation of Karg Island. Potentially put in a private security team or a Blackwater-style team. The strategic value, and you just said it perfectly, is denying the

0: regime the revenue, the leverage, not in holding Iranian territory indefinitely. So I think it's very accomplishable, and I think a couple of months of holding it might be enough to shock the regime back into a seat at the table, which is the only thing that people need to remember with the IRGC, Larry. This is suicidality right here. That's what these people, like, it's the same playbook we saw with Hamas and Gaza. It's like they've got to be thumped.
1: Yep.
0: Take off pressure, you lose their respect. Only thing that crazy people speak. So I say, Trump, keep pushing.
1: Aaron,
0: let your operation and let's go.
1: Aaron Cohn, let me take a quick break. I want, if you can wait, just a quick break. We'll talk to you on the other side. I want to talk a bit about what a massive attack means, and also covert operations, which is something I just love. Aaron Cohn, everybody, founder of Gideon, Israeli special ops veteran, great friend and mentor to everybody on these warlike operations. I'm Kudlow. We'll be right back.
2: Larry Kudlow. Celebrating 250 years of America, highlighting moments in history. Here's Jake Novak.
3: 1954, the most prestigious group of American universities is formed when the presidents of the eight Ivy League schools agreed to universal rules governing not academics, but athletics. One of the new league's members, the University of Pennsylvania, had upset its traditional East Coast rivals in the late 40s. When it opted to build a big-time football program complete with a national TV contract. But then Harvard, Yale, Princeton, and the other schools told Penn they would have to choose to eliminate athletic scholarships entirely or lose the academic cachet of becoming an Ivy school. Penn chose the scholarly route, and Ivy League sports competition officially began in 1956. Varsity sports are still a big part of life on Ivy campuses, but the days of Rose Bowls and Heisman trophies are long gone.
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5: The Michael Jackson movie has overtaken Oppenheimer as the highest-grossing biopic of all time, taking in over $977 million. I sat down with one of the stars of the film, Coleman Domingo, who plays Michael's father, Joe Jackson, known as an abusive man. And I asked him, how do you play an abuser? 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
6: So Joseph's just not walking in whooping children. 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
6: 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Once he realized Michael's talent and knew what it could do.
5: Cooper Lawrence, Entertainment News, Worldwide News Network, New York.
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1: And we're talking about the next steps in the Iran war with Aaron Cohn, founder of Gideon, which is AI threat detection for law enforcement, very important. Aaron's an Israeli special ops veteran. Nobody knows this stuff better. So Mr. Trump is talking about a massive attack on Iran, more than anything we've seen before. I'm not sure what that means. What do you think a massive attack, you know, greater than what we've seen before? What do you think that means, Aaron?
0: Well, obviously he's staging. To me, massive attack isn't really defined by the number of bombs, Larry. It's defined by the strategic effect. And so I think if Trump decides to escalate, which I think he could, the objective would be to really degrade the IRGC's ability to continue attacking the Strait. I think that's what it's going to be focused on. I think it's going to be strike packages, a lot of strike packages. I think it's going to be more bridges. I think it's going to be designed to permanently change the IRGC's calculus, Larry, without knowing exactly what the packages are. But I got to think it's going to be a very intense wave. So I think that's why all that equipment is being surged over into the region. But, you know, he does it in stages, Larry. You know, he escalates carefully. You know, okay, one more chance. Have a look. Now we've got the B-2s. You know, we get the Fifth Fleet. You know, we get the, everybody's refueled. All the missiles are restocked. You know, we've got Lucky Palmer's new missile, right? So I think it's in stages, but I think it could be a very intense wave that could last several weeks. I think he understands that compliance is what's going to change the behavior.
1: You know, you take out, you talk about bridges. Make it so that Iran can't get to those little islands around the Strait of Hormuz, including Karg Island, by the way. But they won't be able to get there because the bridges are cut off. It's kind of like what the Ukrainians are doing with the Russia, with the Crimea and Sevastopol. They're knocking out bridges so the Russians can't get to them. So the city is isolated. And I think it sounds like that's what we're going to do in the whole Persian Gulf area, because Iran has these little islands. And they use them as launching pads to stop the tankers, the oil tankers.
0: I agree. And I think that I think that's all logical. I think Karg Island, again, going back to Karg, though, Larry, you know, being that principal oil export hub, I think that's the op. I really do.
1: Mm.
0: I think it's time to snatch that thing. I think it's time to snatch it whole. That's going to change everything. I think the goal, Larry, is to see, like, whoever's running the show right now, and I think it was confusing for Trump for a minute. You know, everybody, you know, Israel killed all the leaders. The U.S. killed all the leaders. They did it together in these joint strike packages now. And so whoever's on the sub-layer below kind of moves up to the top. And I really think that the economic pressure is Karg Island.
1: Mm-hmm.
0: I think that's going to be – how do you turn the people of Iran against the next – wave of leadership that steps up into the leadership position here? I just think the cost has to be so heavy that the Iranian people are like, listen, enough. It's enough. So that's the behavior, and I think Karg Island is one of the big keys.
1: I'd like to see Israel start going back to the decapitation strategy.
0: I'm sure that's going to be discussed.
1: I hope that's, I hope that's on the table.
0: Through. It's not a question of if it's going to be discussed later. It's a question of how many and at what rate.
1: I mean, they're very good at it.
0: it's you know, we have an expression in Hebrew. Anachnu mashalmim bayokev she'elanu medina. We pay a high price so that we have a state.
1: Yeah.
0: But I want to say one of the interesting pieces, Larry, And I've been talking to friends of mine in the U.S. military. You know, I serve in U.S. law enforcement as a reservist. Mm-hmm. I've worked adjacent in the law enforcement space for 25 years here, training SWAT teams and school resource officers and high-threat response. I've been in this business for a long time and trained many military units here, dozens over the years. And they're so grateful to get to operate together and sit at Intel NOF in Israel and be able to conduct these joint operations with Israel. They have so much respect for Israel, and Israel has so much respect for the U.S. And between the Israeli intelligence packages and the U.S.'s might and capability, it's really something that the seniors in the U.S. military and in the IDF, it is a lot of pride cutting down Iran right now, honestly. A lot of pride. And it's not, you know, and there's fake nonsense out there, oh, I'm doing this for Israel. No. The Iranians have been conducting a shadow war against the Americans for almost 50 years.
1: And Israel.
0: And it's all connected. By the way, the Houthis are connected too, Larry.
1: Yep.
0: It's the maritime wing of this terrorist group.
1: Yeah.
0: People need to remember, this is all connected.
1: All right. Aaron Cohn, thank you. We had a nice long chat today. Radio is so lovely. Plenty of time. Appreciate it, my friend. We'll see you on TV this coming week, I'm sure. Folks, we're going to take a break. That's Frank Sinatra telling us it's time for some capitalism. We got to do some commercial capitalism. And on the other side, we're going to do the stock market story. I'm Kudlow. Please stay around, folks.

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